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0: 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So the fragrance, perfume of self-experience. When we read the works of great sages and saints, actually they didn't write poetry, poetry flowed through them. They were not composers. They got established in the divine state, and from them that divinity itself expressed, God himself expressed. So through Bhagavan Arunachala himself sang this Aksharamana Mali. And what brought that divine song? It is the expression of the heart for making it recognize the self. Or we can say, Bhagavan said in one place, there is a beautiful word in Tamil, Thanniyappu. Thanniyappu means, Iyappu means losing. Thanniyappu means losing the ego, losing the personality. Yesterday we saw how we naturally lose it in the deep sleep. Nature makes you experience the state where you are not, but you are fully there. You as a person is not, but this experience of your real nature is given to you in deep sleep. In waking state, you have to attain that state where the ego is not. And it is not possible for the ego to destroy itself, erase itself. Some higher force has to operate and swallow it. So that experience of grace which made Bhagavan become one with Arunachala, the heart was expressing that gratitude. So that is Aksharamana Malai. Arunachala came, and yesterday we saw in Madurai how Bhagavan had the experience of the self. Experience of the self in the sense, everyone is experiencing the self. It is just like keeping a spectacle, a glass in your eye, and you are seeking the glass through the glass. Through that spectacle you are seeking it. You are searching for it, and somebody tells you it is there in your nose. Usually in Vedanta they give the example of Kanthabharana, having a garland in your neck, a necklace in your neck. And you forget, somebody tells you that it is there. Like that the guru is a deshika. We say he is deshika. Deshika means one who points out. And he points out to you that you are already whole, purna. You need not seek anything outside you. You are the purna vastu. One day, in Bhagavan's presence, one person came and he was crying, he was weeping, telling all his family problems. Bhagavan was simply sitting, radiating silence. Usually Bhagavan's close devotees, they never asked any question to him. They always took the back seat. That is why many of devotees, I have heard they used to say, that they loved that photo of Bhagavan where Bhagavan will look backside. You can see some photos where Bhagavan will be looking and the back side. They say that is the vision which we used to get because we always took the back seat. So one devotee was weeping, pouring out all his family problems, and it was continuing for minutes after minutes. So one another devotee said, "See, stop this weeping. You are like a person who is weeping out of thirst, sitting on the banks of Ganges, Ganga. You are right on the bank of Ganga and you are weeping, I am thirsty, I am thirsty." Then another devotee said, "It is not like that. He is neck deep in Ganga water and he is weeping water, water." Then Bhagavan said, "You both missed the point. It is Ganga herself is crying for water, water." See, this is Mahavakya Upadesha. You are that. Instead of directly telling you that you are that, Bhagavan's position always was that he never allowed you to remain as a person and seek the truth. He remained as the self, and for him, he could not behold anything other than the self. He could not see ignorance anywhere. He could not see anyone as ignorant. Sarvam khalu idam brahma. Atmaiva idam sarvam. These are all called Mahavakyas in the Upanishad. Everyone is Atman. Everyone is experiencing the truth. And somehow you fail to recognize it within you. You ignore it and you seek solution for your problems outside you. Shankaracharya, in one of his verses, he weeps. He says, it's really sympathetic, pathetic, that being yourself the truth, yourself Brahman, instead of seeing it inside you, you go to some astrologer. In those days, astrologer. Today, they go to counseling, seek somebody, tell him your problem and seek for solution. Adhi ashtamiti, navamiti, chaturdashiti, jyotishkavache upavasanti bhaktyam. That jyotishi, he says, today is this special day, you perform this puja, that homa, you, with devotion they do. Shrutestvaho tattvamasiti vakyam na vishvasanti adbhutametadeva. The greatest wonder is Shruti, the Upanishad, who is more compassionate than 100 mothers put together. Madhri Shata Sahasrebhyahapi Karunaya Gariyasi Shruti Janani, she says. The teaching that Upanishad gives is nothing but compassion. It is making you abide in yourself, not allowing you to be a beggar, but you continue to be satisfied in begging. So Bhagavan wants you to be Ganga, not to take bath in Ganga, but to become Ganga. You yourself become Tirtha, Tirthi Bhutaha. All the problems get solved once you see the inner one. The greatest problem is death, that you are going to die. And we go on ignoring it. And people even don't want to hear it. If you constantly say about death, they will say, don't speak inauspicious things. Such things should not be spoken. In a way, that is also a fact, because there is no death. That is why you don't want to hear it. Somewhere inside you, you have the intuition that you are the eternal, ever existing one. Somewhere in the deeps, it is there. So somebody tells you death, it doesn't go inside. Something pushes it outside. You don't want to accept it. That is why in death experience, that powerful fear of death came, with so much force, the fear of death from outside entered that boy's heart. With the same force, the inner one pushed it outside. You see the beauty of it. For us also it is happening. We hear so many news about death, so many accidents, so many die, and we never think that we are going to die. So the experience of Bhagavan is already there within us, but we fail to recognize. For Bhagavan, a special incident was there which proved him that what is there within is Purna. Death is only a nonsense. It does not exist. And the I am, the experience of aham, aham, aham, it is Purna. It is not the body, it is not the mind, it is not the ego. It's common sense, you know. We see in the world that people are, they get amputated. The leg is removed, the hand is removed. Now you see liver transplantation, heart transplantation, every part of the body is taken, removed and kept, transplanted. But the I, the experience of one's center, the aham, aham, is untouched. And still we fail, even the scientists, the medical people, they fail to note this majestic truth. Listen, Vedanta, they say majestic truth. Praudha praudha nijanubhuti. That majestic truth. The majesty is that it makes you the emperor for the whole world. And you will never lose your empire. Swarajya samrajya adhirudha. He gets rooted, established in such an empire that he will never lose his freedom, absolute freedom. So that freedom is already your nature. You identify with the body and mind. You mistake yourself as this jiva, this ego, and suffer, go through the suffering of all the problems. So for Bhagavan, in that life, that few moments, that was a finish, an end for all his problems. Arunachala went to Madurai and gave him the death experience, and death experience proved him that there is no death. Actually, it is, the title should be No Death Experience. It is not death experience. He simply said death experience. But that experience was a proof to Bhagavan that actually there is no death. It is impossible to die. It is impossible to take birth. When somebody asked Bhagavan how to celebrate birthday, first Bhagavan said, at least on that day you have to cry that you are born. Pirandanalenum pirappukku ayadu pirandanal utsavame penal. To celebrate your birthday is to decorate a dead corpse. Then Bhagavan said, the only way to celebrate birthday is to seek who is born. To question yourself, who is born, and go to the source of the I, then you will find that you are never born, never you take birth, nor do you die. You are the birthless, deathless, pure self. And that experience, saeva jataha, sa nitya jataha, navo navoyam satatam munindraha. This is Bhagavan's own verse. Saeva jataha, he is born. Sa nitya jataha, he is ever fresh. Every moment he is fresh. Navo navoyam satatam munindra. So, actually this death experience is Bhagavan's birth experience also. And it is no death experience. After that, he was established in the self Bhagavan says, I recognized that I am not the body or the mind, and I got separated from all the limitations. Ellayarathan olirum. Ellay means boundary. The experience of I became a boundless experience, and it was there constantly, like in Indian classical music, they will have this Shruti note that will remain without any change all through the music. Like that, the body will be working, the mind will be also engaged, but behind it, there will be this experience of I. The pure awareness without any change, incorruptible. And I got established there. Bhagavan says, I got established there in those few minutes. Somebody asked Bhagavan, how much minute it took for you to realize the self? Bhagavan said, first, perhaps 15 minutes. I just first felt that I am going to die. Then I stretched myself, imagined that the body has died. All those took perhaps 10 minutes. Then only remaining 5 minutes. Then later on Bhagavan corrected. He said, perhaps 1 or 2 minutes. Then ultimately Bhagavan said, Tai kalam yanga iruku vai? Where is time? Do you think this experience happens within the time, within the boundary of time? It is in the timeless realm. The moment you experience, you know that eternally it was there, it is there, it will be there. There is neither past, nor present, nor future. It is timeless. So that boy Venkatraman, he got established in the self from Madurai. You have to just again go to the yesterday's story part, where this boy first was awakened to the glory of Arunachala. First he heard the name Arunachala, not even Arunachala Shiva. He heard only Arunachala, those 5 letters. And that name went inside and kindled the fire. You have to just see that incident. A boy, Bhagavan himself in Aksharamanamale says, he's just fighting with Arunachala. In that song, Bhagavan says, who asked you to come to Madurai and catch me? You just fished me out of my worldly life. I didn't tell you to come. You came and gave me this experience, irresistible pull it was. And now you want to leave me again back? So in that, you can see that the force of Arunachala. And somebody asked, when Dr. Said, he asked Bhagavan, some conversation happened where Dr. Said said, Bhagavan, everyone needs Guru. Bhagavan said, yes, everyone needs Guru. Then Bhagavan now says, there is no Guru. Bhagavan said, who said there is no Guru? I always say there is Guru. Guru alone is. And the self is the Guru. Then he said, then Bhagavan, what is the position that we are in? For us, you are our Guru. Then Bhagavan did not reply. Then he again continued. Then Bhagavan said, what force made you come to Trivannamalai? Bhagavan asked. This is for all of us. Then Dr. Said said, there is no doubt it is Bhagavan's force. We heard about Bhagavan Ramana Maharshi and we rushed here. Then Bhagavan continued, who made Bhagavan come to Trivannamalai? Then Dr. Said said, he kept quiet. The thing is, the conversation started about the doubt about Arunachala. He was asking, this mountain is like any other mountain. What is the difference? That is how the conversation started. This is like any other mountain. What is the difference? Then Bhagavan said, who made you come here? Then he said, it is Bhagavan. Who made Bhagavan come here? Then for him there was no answer. Then Bhagavan, the full stop of that conversation is, that is it. The power of Arunachala is undeniable. That is the close of that conversation. Bhagavan said, that is it. The power of Arunachala is undeniable. You cannot deny the power of Arunachala. As you identify with this body, so Shiva identifies with this mountain. See, Bhagavan, in all other things, if you read Bhagavan's teaching and talks everywhere, it is so rational, pure logical Vedanta. But when it comes to Arunachala, there is no logic, no reason, nothing. He says the power Arunachala is Shiva, that is all. It is Ishvara himself. And what is the secret relationship? Arunachala, the power of the grace of Arunachala made this boy wake up. The name of Arunachala, that is why in Aksharavana Malai, in the last few songs, Bhagavan says, Anbodu un namam kel, anbartam anbarukku anbanayida arul Arunachala. Bhagavan says, O Arunachala, those devotees who listen to your name with love, to those devotees, anbodu, anbu means love, bhakti, devotion, anbodu un namam kel, those who listen, kel means listen, anbodu un namam kel, those who listen to your namam, anbar, they are not simply devotees, they are anbar, means lovers, those who have love, those who have devotion, those devotees, tam anbarik, I don't need even a direct connection with a Mahatma. I will be a server of that person who is a devotee of Arunachala. Anbod un namam kel. See, this comes from Bhagavan. Bhagavan says, Anbod un namam kel, anbar tam anbarik anbanayida arul Arunachala. Please give me that blessing. So the secret behind this love is Arunachala's grace, that ray went to Madurai and gave him this, awakened this fear of death, and which was the cause for self-experience. After that, this boy Venkatraman was going to school, having the usual routine, but ever immersed in samadhi. Bhagavan said, there was no change in my life after that Madurai incident. Just you have to think. Many people, when they tell Bhagavan's story, they will tell you, he did tremendous austerity in the mountain, in the caves. But Bhagavan confirms, he says, there was no austerity or anything. I could not come out of that experience. Actually, I was trying to come out, but I could not. That was the finish, over. There, what was bestowed on him was complete, and the years where he spent in the mountain was only just a exercise or a trial to adjust his system to that experience, to adjust his body, mind, to hold that purnanubhuti. It was just because you go to some high altitude, it takes much time to acclimatize. Like that, he was suddenly taken from here with escape velocity. Went outside the space. And it took so many years for the body and mind to get used to it and to absolutely remain untouched. So that experience was complete, and then he was living in that intoxication, in that inundation, in that lahari. going to school, writing homework, imposition. Every day he was getting imposition. The most sad thing is, he was given imposition in English grammar. You might have heard, when Shankaracharya was moving in Kashi, he was taken to an old ancient university where he found a very old scholar repeating grammar lessons. Dukrinya karane. Then Shankaracharya said, will this grammar help you? Death is standing in your doors. Yama is there. And you are going to die. And you are repeating by hearting grammar. So Bhagavan, this Venkatraman, got imposition. He was asked to write repeatedly 10 times this grammar lesson. So he was writing it. 2 times he wrote. He kept it aside. Immersed himself in samadhi. Every day his brother was seeing. Naga Swami was seeing it. And he used to tease Venkatraman. Oh, the mad boy has come. Insane boy has come. Yogeshwara has come. He will say, the Swami is coming. If he is behaving like this, why should he remain here? Such teasing was often happening. But on that particular day, Venkatraman was immersed in the self, and the beauty is, he was never unconscious. From the very first experience, even in the temple, even in the Padala Linga, he was alert. Because later on, all the stories we got only from Bhagavan, what happened there. So, on the one side, he was merged in that awareness, that samadhi. On the other side, he was absolutely vigilant. So here, from back, he could hear his brother telling him, for a person who behaves like this, what is the use of this kind of education? Ippadiyala irukkaravanaki idella edukku. This was the question. One who behaves like this, why should he have this, all this? This household life. Then, it just hit him. It has happened many times, but this time it directly went inside and he stood up. No, the wonder is, where should I go? And the answer has already come. The letter has already come. Arunachalam. And you see how clear Bhagavan is. He took a map and searched for the place. So everything was very, very practical. He didn't simply walk out. He found out where Trivannamalai is, and the story rest you know in the book, how he rushed to Trivannamalai in that madness, in that inundation. He got himself into the train, and in that lahari, in that inundation, he merged himself in that state. Later on, Bhagavan said, I came to Trivannamalai like a thief, without telling anybody. Hiding myself, I came here. In that state, he came to Arunachala. And in between, there were many places where he got down. That all you can read in this story. And the moment you came to Trivannamalai, while coming inside from the train itself, he saw Arunachala. If you come from Tirukoyilur, from distance you can see Arunachala. And that vision, Bhagavan says, Aruginil irka, Aruguru mamayamita achalama kandain. The moment I came, I saw the achala. Achala also means the still one. Achala also means mountain. I saw the still mountain, and then next moment, you know, he was initiated. First itself, the initiation was there, but now it was over. Bhagavan says, Achalama Kandain, I saw that mountain, and next moment, Arunachala asked him, who saw? See, that was the question Bhagavan, all through his life, used. He says, the moment I came, I saw the mountain, Kandain, Kandavan Yavanana Karuthinul Nada. Something happened within me and the question arose, who saw? Then I found Kandavan Indridan Indradu Kandain. I saw there was no seer. There was no person to claim I saw. Kandavan Indrida. Without any person to see, without any person to enjoy, without any person to do, the I was not there. Kandavan Indrida Nindradu Kandain. Kandanan Indrida Karuthelavile. I could not claim that I had realization. And I could neither say that I have not attained it. Kandilan Yendrida Karuthelumarin. Then what happened? Only silence. Neither the seer, nor the seen, nor the seeing. Pramana, Prameya, Pramatru, nothing. Only the joy of that indivisible awareness. That Purna Vastu alone was there. He was established in that state. And he went directly to Arunachaleshwara temple. You can see in that story, when he went to Arunachaleshwara temple, he went inside the temple and just embraced the lingam. And the wonder is, nobody was there inside the temple at that time. And there is another thing.
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1: 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Thank you. Om Namah Shivaya.
2: Most respected dear family members, my pranams to you. So many people in India, many Indians used to say that there is nothing like what we say Indian scientific heritage. Ancient Indians have not discovered or invented anything. Some people used to say everything what is told in the modern science has been here in our Vedas. Some other people say there is not much Indian heritage. We cannot say that there are so many Indian heritage, scientific heritage. But there may be something like Pythagoras theorem or something connected with Vedic geometry or something like Vedic mathematics. So you can see three category of people. One group telling that everything existed in India. Another group telling that nothing existed in India. And a third group telling that there was something but not the so-called science and technology. What I wanted to convey, or what I want to convey you in this small speech, is that all the three viewpoints are wrong. There were excellent discoveries and inventions made by Indians, but it does not mean that everything is available in Vedas or ancient India. So when we have to understand, or when we are trying to understand Indian scientific heritage, first thing what we should understand is about Indian scientific temper. Many people say scientific temper means that approach, attitude, vision, viewpoint that is created or that is maintained in our mind, that everything can be answered using modern science. Everything cannot be answered using modern science. Many of the feelings that we have got, many of the mental emotions cannot be answered using science. Maybe we can say, I am getting angry because of the particular hormones generated in my brain or in my body. But the answer is yet to be explained, that when such and such hormone is coming, why that hormone is coming? And when such and such hormone is coming, why it is reflected as anger in my body? So you can see that hormone is formed so that anger is formed. Hormone is formed, that is why you are feeling happy. Hormone is formed, that is why you are feeling one type of fear. So these are all the things, the fear, the anger, the happiness, the consolation and the contentment, respect. These are all the things which we cannot explain, which we cannot measure, which we cannot analyze systematically using modern science. So in our Vedas, particularly 4th chapter of Yajurveda, 11th stanza, it is told, 11th mantra, it is told that vidyam cha avidyam cha yastat veda ubayam saha avidyaya mrityam tirtva vidyaya mrityam asmate. There are two types of knowledge: eternal, experiential, spiritual knowledge, known as vidya; external, experimentable, scientific knowledge, known as avidya. So use the scientific knowledge, use the avidya for solving our day-to-day problems in the life. Avidyayamrityam tirtva vidyayamrita mashnuti. Use the spiritual knowledge for attaining permanent shanti, permanent peace. And just before chanting this mantra, another mantra is given in the 40th chapter of Yajurveda. 40th chapter is known as Ishavasyopanishad. In that Ishavasyopanishad, it is told that Andam tama pravishanti ye avidyam upasate tato bhuya ivate tamo yavuvidyayamritaha. Those who are thinking that the science can solve all human problems, they are leading themselves into blinding darkness. Andam tamaha, the darkness through which you cannot see anything. Andam tamaha pravishanti, te pravishanti. E avidyam upasate, those who are thinking that science can solve all the problem. Tato bhuya, the same thing will be happening. Ya uvidyayam ridaha, those who are thinking that the spirituality can solve all the human problem. Both of these group of the people will be leading themselves into blinding darkness. So that I think it is the perfect scientific temper. This existed in India right from the beginning because it is present in the Vedas. And this approach, I think it has been accepted mainly by majority of the thinkers, scholars and scientists world over, including Albert Einstein, Robert Oppenheimer, Robert Hoyle, and many senior thinkers and politicians like Gorbachev also. So the first vision India has got is that there are

0: never said. And they never said, let noble thoughts come towards us only from India. That also they did not say. Anubhadraha kratavo yantu vishwadaha. So you have to add. Some of the things you have to delete. Brahma va, brahma jo va, ko va, yo va, satyam, satyam ityeva satyam. Whether it is told by Lord Brahma or the father of Lord Brahma, let it be anybody, let it be from wheresoever. You have to take if and only if it is truth, fact and essence. Satyam, satyam ityeva satyam. What is satyam? Satyam means truth, satyam means fact, satyam means essence. If and only if it is truth, then only you take it. So addition, deletion. Some of the things you have to modify. How to modify all these things? Nagagrandhanena sarvam kashnayasam vijnadam kashnayasam ityeva satyam. In Chandokya Upanishad it is told that if something is told about a nail cutter means the cutter used for cutting the nails. Nagagrandhanena sarvam kashnayasam vijnadam. If somewhere it is mentioned that nail cutter is available, it means that the technology for making nail cutter was available at that period. The metallurgical knowledge existed during the period when this particular nail cutter was made. And people knew that the metallic ores and minerals were known to the people. That is the reason why they could extract the metal from the minerals and ores. They could know how to refine the metal. They knew how to make the mold for making the nail cutter. And also they know pretty well, or they knew pretty well, that the temperature for the metallurgical process could also be generated. If nail cutter is made of iron, it means that iron minerals and ores were known. It means that heating and melting these metal at 1140 degrees centigrade was known. And there existed a mold which will not melt or burn off when this molten iron is put. That was known. And the mold needed for making the nail cutter and making technology were existed there. So this is addition, deletion, modification and correction. Wherever something is going wrong, you have to accept it that it is wrong, then reject it. You need not follow if it is wrong. Tatasya kuboyamidi bruvana kapurusha kshaarajalam pibadi. Telling that this well is dug by my father. This particular well which contains water now, this dug by my father long, long ago. I still take water from that well because I want to show respect to my father by drinking water from that well. Even though it is salt water, I will continue to drink that. That approach is wrong. Ayam kubaha tadasya iti bruvana ka purishaha charajalam pibadi. Telling that this well is dug by my father, which man will be taking salt water from that if contains only salt water? So if father has done something wrong, your mother has done something wrong, or if your guru has done something wrong, you need not blindly follow that. So if it is wrong, it is wrong forever. So addition, deletion, modification and correction. So Indian scientific temper gives you the correct message, not the blind message like many atheists follow here. Many atheists and many so-called pseudo-intellectuals and many leftist party people, they have got the belief that only what they said is correct. Only whatever they know that is correct. Only whatever they approve that is correct. Only whatever their leaders say that is correct. All other things are superstition according to them. So this itself is the superstition. This itself is the non-scientific temper. It is against the scientific temper if somebody tells only what I know is correct, only what I follow is correct, only what I approve is correct, only what my leader tells, only that is correct. That is the solid proof that that fellow does not have any scientific temper. So here we say, take one quarter from the Acharya. And remember, the definition of Acharya is, Achinodija Shastrartan Shishyan Sadhayate Sudhi Swayam Acharati Chaiva Saha Acharya Iti Smrita. Those who know the scientific meaning of that particular concept, Achinodija Shastrartan, those who know the scientific meaning of that, Shishyan Sadhayate Sudhi, those who can teach the student the simplest possible way, giving examples. Shishyan Sadhayate Sudhi Swayam Acharati Chaiva. Whatever messages are given, the teacher is expected to practice in their life, in his life or in their life. Saha Acharya Iti Smrita. So the definition of the teacher is so clearly given here. From that teacher you have to take Acharyat Padamadatte. So it is very clearly given here what is meant by science and what is meant by scientific temper. Parikshayastu ghalu prayojanam prativatti jnanam. You are expected to conduct experiment continuously. Otherwise, you will end up in superstition. In Bhagavad Gita, Lord Krishna has told, jnanam vijnana sahidam yatnyatva mukshyate ashubhat. Even the pure spiritual knowledge, you are expected to understand through the scientific knowledge. Jnanam, spiritual knowledge. Vijnana sahidam. Vijnana means scientific knowledge. Yadajnatva, after knowing the spiritual knowledge, through scientific knowledge, you will get rid of superstition. Mokshyate ashubhad. So for getting rid of the superstition, you are expected to analyze even the spiritual knowledge through science. So, our scientific temper was so nice. And remember that science and spirituality went hand in hand. Only in Europe and other places, the scientists were killed for putting forth the hypothesis and the theorems and other things that earth is spherical, earth rotates around the sun. For that type of discovery, people were even butchered. That is the so-called scientific temper in the West. But in India, you can see, those who have written Ayurvedic book, those who have written Yantra Sarvasva. You know, Yantra Sarvasva written by Bharadwaja Maharshi, the 40th chapter of Yantra Sarvasva explains, Desha Deshaandaram Yaddat Loga Logaandaram Tadad Vipa Dvipaandaram Chaiva Yo Ambare Gandu Varhati Sa Vimanaiti Prokta Gheda Shastra Vidambaraihi. For going from one place to another place, from one island to another island, from one loka to another loka, whichever vehicle is used, Yo Ambare Gandu Varhati. The vehicle which should fly through the sky, Savimana iti prokta, that is what is known as Vimana. So Bharadwaja, who has written Yantra Sarvasva, is known as Bharadwaja Maharshi. Ayurveda is written by Charaka Maharshi and Sushruta Maharshi. So those who have written scientific books are also known as Maharshis. And those who have written Vedas, Vyasa Maharshi, Valmiki Maharshi, and you can see so many others, Vishwamitra Maharshi, Kanva Maharshi, and those who have written science books and spiritual books, they are named in the same way. And the literature written on the science and spirituality are also known in the same way. Rig Veda Samhita, that's a spiritual book. Charaka Samhita is the scientific book. Ajurveda Samhita, Shishruta Samhita. Those who have written the spiritual books, they are known as Acharyas, Dronacharya, and Bharadwaja Acharya, and it continues like that. You can see Adyabhata Acharya, Varahamihira Acharya, Lalla Acharya, Padeshwara Acharya, Bhaskara Acharya, Acharya J.C. Bose, Acharya P.C. Ray, and even up to Dr. C.V. Raman, we in ancient India or even in India used to say Acharya C.V. Raman. But after C.V. Raman, using the title Acharya has been stopped. So, our spiritual leaders and scientific leaders, they were all purely known as Acharyas. The books were given equal status. Every spiritual book has got a subsidiary scientific book. If you are studying in graduation level BSc, you can see if you are chemistry main, you have got physics and mathematics subsidiary. If you are physics main, you have got chemistry and mathematics as subsidiary. Just like that, Rigveda has got Upaveda subsidiary Arthashastra, economics. Yajurveda is a spiritual book which has got a subsidiary that is known as the science of archery. And Samaveda has got the Gandharva Veda as subsidiary. Ayurveda has got a subsidiary, Atharva Veda has got a subsidiary known as Ayurveda and Sthapatya Veda. So you can see Rigveda has got economics, Yajurveda has got science of archery, Samaveda has got science of music, Gandharva Veda, Atharva Veda has got Ayurveda subsidiary. So this science and spirituality existed here together. That is the concept of modern world also. This concept existed in India from time immemorial. Almost all the Indian acharyas, if you are analyzing, you can see that there will be the scientific concept in that and also the spiritual concept in that. Without spirituality, no science existed in India. Without science, no spirituality existed in India. That is why Albert Einstein said, the science without spirituality, it is blind, and spirituality without a science is lame. He used the word religion, I changed it to spirituality. Because religion, maybe Semitic religion, means it is against science. But here you can see science without spirituality and spirituality without science, they cannot exist in the 21st century. We strictly followed all these things. So when I tell you that you have to chant mantra, mantra chanting has got a neuro-linguistic effect and mantra is spiritual in nature. If you are praying, it has got psycho-linguistic effect and prayer is a spiritual activity. And if you are performing Ganapati Homa, Gana Homa, it is a spiritual activity, but the smoke coming from that, the smoke from the coconut husk, it has got sulfur dioxide. And the smoke from the coconut shell, it has got phenols. The smoke from the coconut kernel, it has got pyrazines. All the three are enough to kill any bacteria present in your home if you are performing a Ganapati Homa in your home. And similarly, if somebody is blessing, putting their right hand on your head, every blessing changes the brain chemistry. So blessing is spiritual in nature. At the same time, it has got a scientific concept also. Matra Devo Bhava, Pitra Devo Bhava, Acharya Devo Bhava, Atithi Devo Bhava. You know that mother is nothing but a woman, but you are giving divinity to your mother. So the relation is divine relation. Your father is an ordinary human being, but we put divinity in him. Pitra Devo Bhava. Our motherland India is only a piece of land, but we put a divinity on that. That we call Bharata Bhumi, then Matra Bhumi, Pitra Bhumi, Punya Bhumi, Yajna Bhumi, Karma Bhumi, Jnana Bhumi, and so on. So, in India, science and spirituality existed together. Not science and religion existed together. In India, there was no religion at all. In India, it is only spirituality. The Christian religion is founded by Jesus Christ. Islam by Prophet Muhammad. But Hindu Dharma, not a single person. Thousands of rishis for the last many thousands of years, written many thousands of books in thousands of subjects, and gave to us and told Vimrsyeta Tasheshena Yadayachasita Thakur. Whatever you feel worth it, take it. Otherwise, forget about it. So this scientific temper existed in India. And this we will be continuing for 3 or 4 classes also. All these messages will be available in YouTube. I request you to spread the messages from the YouTube to everyone. With these words, I would like to express my deep gratitude to you. Spread the message scientifically, logically, and rationally. Let all Indians and those who respect India learn that, understand that, and spread that. It is your bound duty to spread with a rational, logical, and scientific background all the messages existed in India. Wherever superstitions are existed, remove it. Nobody will be going to punish you, because we are an open society. We were an open society. Anybody can question anything. And if and only if you want to approve, you approve. Even if you want to criticize something, study thoroughly, then only criticize. Without studying, never criticize anything. If you do not know the subject, keep away from the subject. And don't think that when you have your PhD, don't think that when you have got your IAS or your MBBS MD or MTech, that does not give you the permission to criticize a subject which you do not know. If and only if you know, you criticize it. Or otherwise, if you want to approve it or reject it, then also study it, then only approve it. Blindly don't do it. Don't say that everything existed in Vedas. Don't say that nothing existed in India. Don't say that only Zero and Pythagoras theorem existed in India. All the three concepts are wrong. So many knowledge, which we will be analyzing shortly, within 2 or 3 days, they were available here. Study it thoroughly. Spread the message. I repeat the word scientifically, logically, and rationally. Thank you very much. My pranams to you.
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3: Now, Jnata Ajnata Vishayatvat. The Buddhi is Jnata and Ajnata Vishaya. Jnata, known. Ajnata, unknown. The Buddhi is an object of known and unknown. How? Parinamihi Buddhi. Buddhi is that which transforms. Tasyasya Vishayo Gavadir Gatadirva. The knowledge, the buddhi, the object of buddhi is the pot, cot, etc. Gatadi, gavadi, cow, etc. Whatever that may be. So, the object of the world is the object of buddhi. And they are jnatascha ajnatascheti. They are known, either known or unknown. You can say, I know pot. You might have this knowledge. I don't know this pot. I know pot, knowledge. I don't know what ajnata, ignorance. So there is both the states. Parinamitam darshiti. This two states of existence, both known and unknown, this proves that buddhi is that which can change. At one point of time, it might not know an object. At another point of time, the same object might be known. I don't know what pot is. That can be at one stage. At another stage, you may be able to understand the truth. You will be knowing the, you will be having the knowledge of pot. So, unknown becomes known, known becomes unknown, different states. Therefore sad sada ajnata vishayatvam tu purushasya aparinamittam dvarparidipayati. And the knowledge and ignorance that can happen for buddhi, but purusha is sada ajnata vishayatvam, he is never known, he is always in the stage of unknown, he never becomes known. Therefore aparinamittam, he is not one who transforms, that is shown. Purusha is the one who does not go through the transformation. Kasmat vai nahi buddhischa nama purusha vishayascha syat grihita agrihita cheti siddham purushasya sada jnata vishayatvam tadascha aparinamittam iti. 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Purusha is the one atmati sada ajnata svabhava, he is always known as the seer. He is never lost at the seer. Drashtaha drishtru drishtru drishti drishehe viprilopona vidyate. Shruti says the seer's seeing vision does not change. He is always seer of the knowledge and of the ignorance both. Therefore it proves that he does not change. Nai buddhischa nama purusha visheshcha syat. Buddhi and buddhi cannot be the purusha visheya. Grihita agrihita cheti, in similar way, like it is grasped and it is not grasped in this way. Purusha cannot be like buddhi. Buddhi can at one point of time be grasped, the knowledge of the buddhi can be understood. At another point, since your mind is somewhere else, the knowledge of the buddhi will not be grasped. But purusha is not like that. He is always known. Sada jnata vishayatvam purushasya, purusha is always known, he is the seer. He never changes from the status of seer. In the knowing state also he is the seer, in the ignorant state also he is the seer. Tadascha aparinamittam iti. Therefore he is one who does not go through any transformation. He is the truth, he is the nature. Kincha, not just that. Paratha buddhihi samhatti karitva swartha purusha iti tatha sarvartha adhyasayakatva. Not just that. Parartha buddhi. Buddhi is for someone else. Samhatya karitva. It comes into contact with the jagat and with the relationship with the jagat, it comes into relationship with the purusha to give him the experience. But purusha, that swartha purusha, parartha, it is for the purusha's, buddhi is for the purusha's experience. But purusha is not for anyone else. He is swartha, he is selfish here. He is not for anyone else. Buddhi is for the purusha's experience. But purusha is not for anybody's experience. Iti tatha sarvartha adhyavasayakatvat. Because sarva artha adhyavasayakatvat. He is the one who is knowing everything. He is the one who is the knower of all the things. Truna buddhihi trunatvad achetana iti. And buddhi is triguna. It is a product of, buddhi is a product of triguna, the three gunas. And three gunas means, three gunas are insentient. Gunanam tadrupa drashta purushaha. But purusha is sentient because he is the one who is the seer of the gunas and the effects of the gunas. He is the seer of the gunas and its effects. So he is sentient only. The drik, the seeing, means it involves a sentient person. Therefore purusha is sentient, buddhi is not sentient. It is a product of triguna. Triguna, product of triguna, cannot be sentient. Atah na swarupah. Therefore there is no similarity. Purusha is sentient. The product of pradhana, the triguna, which is buddhi, is insentient. Purusha is for selfish motive. He is not for anyone else. Buddhi is for the purusha. It is for paratha. Purusha is sentient. The buddhi is insentient. Purusha is not a product of triguna. He has no relationship with the triguna. Buddhi is a product of triguna. It has relationship with the triguna. Atah, therefore, there is no similarity. Astu tarhi virupaiti. If there is no similarity, then you can just say, if they are not similar, they are dissimilar. Simple. It is not like that also. See, there is this logic which we give. If it is not, if I say it is not cow, If it is not cow, it may not be goat. It can be elephant. In the same way, if it is not similar, then you cannot come into conclusion, jump into conclusion that it is dissimilar. Why? Na atyantam virupa. It is not totally different also, dissimilar also. Kasmat why? Shuddhopi asau pratyaya anupashyah. The shuddhapi, shuddhopi means this buddhi, though it is shuddha, it's pure, pratyaya anupashyah. Whatever jnana vritti, in the jnana vritti, this purusha is illumining, is seen. Yataha pratyam bauddham anupashyati. He is the one who is the seer of the buddhis, the intellects, transformation, change. Tam anupashyam tadatmapi tadatmaka iva pratyavhasade. Since he is the one who is the seer of that transformation, he also is seen as the state of, in the state of buddhi. He also is understood to be of the nature of buddhi, because we superimpose the winning or losing of the people on the emperor, on the king, on the head. In the same way, whatever transformations happens in the buddhi, they are superimposed on the purusha. So, if the buddhi is happy or sorrow, we superimpose it on the purusha that he is happy or sorrow. Therefore, pratyavabhasate, he, as though he shines, as though he is similar to the buddhi. He is of the same state of the buddhi. Tathacha uktam, that is what is said by Panchashikacharya. 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The bhokta, the one who is the seer, his power is that which does not transform. Prapta chaitanya upagraha rupayaha. 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Pratisankranta iva. Pratisankranta iva means as though he is involved in it. Tad vrittim anupatati. He falls in those vritti, in those thought functions which change. He is seen as though he is similar to the buddhi vrittis. The purusha is seen as though he is similar to the buddhi vrittis. Tasyasya prapta chaitanya upagraha rupaya. His prapta chaitanya upagraha rupaya. This purusha is the nature. Prapta chaitanya upagraha rupaya means chidabhasa. The nature is chidabhasa, buddhi, buddhi vrittehe, anukara matrataya. He is the one who is the person who blesses, who graces the buddhi vritti, buddhi vritti avishishtahi, and just because he blesses the buddhi vritti, he is seen as though he is not this different from avishishta. Avishishta means he is not different from he jnana vritti iti akshayate. Jnana vritti and buddhi vritti, they are not both different. They are similar. That is how people understand, though they are not similar. Tadartha eva drishyasya atma. Tadartha eva drishyasya atma. Tadartha eva drishyasya atma. Tadartha eva drishyasya atma. Only for that. Tadartha eva. Tadartha means only for that. For what? Purushasya bhoga apavargartham. For the purushas bhoga, experience, and moksha apavarga. Eva, definitely, drishyasya atma, the drishyasya, the person who is seer, his atma, his self is existing. Drishi rupasya purushasya karma rupatam apannam drishyam iti. Tadartha eva, drishyam means the seeing. He becomes seeing, the purusha who is the seer, he enters into the karma as the seer, as the seen, because of the object of experience. object of experience. Only when the object of experience exists, the experiencer exists. The experiencer experiences the object of experience through an experiencer. Seer sees through the seeing, the process of seeing. So, tadartha eva, only for that seeing, for experience of that purusha, the jagat exists. Drishyasyat atma swarupam bhavati ityartha. See, for the seeing, the swarupa, the nature of the purusha exists. Object is there for the purusha to see. Object exists for the purusha to see. Purusha exists to see the object. It is not always. Only when the process of seeing is there, he is like that. Because we will say, tat swarupam tu pararupena pratilabdhatmakam bhoga apavargarthayam krutayam purushena na drishyate iti swarupahana dasya nasha prapto natu vinashyati. Because once he has seen the true nature of the pradhana, he has understood what pradhana is, he has understood his own self, tat swarupam tu pararupena pratilabdhatmakam bhoga apavargarthayam. The whole world is for his bhoga and apavarga. He has understood that. And krutayam purushena, the purusha has attained the truth. He has known the truth. After he knows the truth, na drishyate iti, he is not seen. The object of the world is not seen. Natavat, we saw. As a dancer, after showing her dance, she goes behind the stage. In the same way, this pradhana, after displaying itself for the bhoga and moksha of the purusha, it releases itself from the display. Now, if the jagat, if the pradhana is not seen, experienced by the purusha, then the pradhana attains a state of delusion, destruction. So, na drishyate iti swarupahanat. Since it is not seen, its nature itself is destroyed. Asya nasha praptaha. Therefore, since its nature is destroyed, that pradhana is also destroyed. The swarupa of the pradhana is also destroyed. Na tu vinashyati, but it does not, it's not destroyed totally. It still exists. It is destroyed for you maybe, but not for the others. Why? Kasmat krutartham prati nashtam api anashtam tad anya sadharanatvat krutartham prati nashtam api anashtam tad anya sadharanatvat krutartham prati nashtam api anashtam tad anya sadharanatvat krutartham prati nashtam apyanashtam tad anya sadharanatvat krutartham prati krutartham. 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Prati, for him, nashtam api, though this pradhana, this object of jagat, the objects, the object of experience, though they are destroyed, nashtam api, he is not experiencing it. He never experiences that once he has understood his self. Api, though, anashtam, they are not destroyed. It is destroyed maybe for this person who has seen the truth, not for the others. Why? Tad anya sadharanatvat. Anya sadharanatvat. It is common, general. It is a common thing for others. See, I have known the truth. The magician plays the magic trick. The magician plays the magic trick. I know the magic trick which he is playing. Now, for me there is no magic. It's all calculations. I don't see any magic there. It is all in front of me. But for the others, this magic which he shows is functioning. They see the magic. There is no calculation. It's pure magic for them. There is no logic behind that. But for this person who knows, who understands the same magic, who understands the logic, who knows the same logic, for him there is no creation through magic. But for others it exists. That is what is said. Kṛtārtham prati naṣṭam api. For the person who knows the truth, the object of experience, though it does not exist, since it is a common object for others to experience, it exists. Kritartham ekam purusham pratidrishyam nashtam api. For this purusha who has experienced the truth, who has understood the truth, for him the drishya, the object of experience, though it is nashtam api, nasham praptam api, though it has gained destruction, though it has become absent, though it has been negated, destroyed, anashtam tad anya purusha sadharanatva. It does not totally, it is not totally destroyed. It is negated for him. It is not destroyed for others. Because it is a common property for others. Kushalam purusham prati nasham praptam api akushalan purushan prati akirthartanam ప్రతి అకృతార్థమితి తేషాం దృశే కర్మ విషయ విషయతాం ఆపన్నం లభత ఏవ పరరూపేణ ఆత్మస్వరూపమితి ఆత్మరూపమితి. సో ఫర్ ది పురుష కుశల 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for them this jagat of experience exists. Because tesham drishehe karma visheta apannam tavata eva, meaning for them this experience, this world of experience exists for their sense organ of experience. They become an object of their sense organs definitely. పరరూపేణ ఆత్మరూపమితి ఇన్ ఎ డిఫరెంట్ ఫార్మ్ ఫార్ దెమ్. అతశ్చ దర్శన దృక్ దర్శన శక్తియో నిత్యత్వాత్ అనాది సంయోగ వ్యాఖ్యాత. దట్ ఇస్ వై ది సీయర్ అండ్ 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Na adir isya, where there is no beginning. Tatha cha uktam, this is what was said by Panchikacharya. Dharminam anadi sanyogat dharma matranam api anadi sanyoga iti. Since the dharmi, the pradhana and purusha, their relationship is anadi, their dharma, the qualities also, the relationship with the purusha and the quality is also anadi, as though. See, purusha is asanga and they accept purusha to be having relationship with this, means there is a problem. So, we will not, as though relationship will say. Because we are following Sankhya Shastra, so we cannot condemn here itself. The Sankhya Shastra, the Yoga Sutras. So, dharmina manadi sanyoga, the dharma is, since their relationship is anadi, their dharmas, the properties, the characteristics, their relationship with the characteristics and the properties are also anadi. ఓం పూర్ణమద పూర్ణమిదం పూర్ణాత్ పూర్ణముదచ్యతే పూర్ణస్య పూర్ణమాదాయ పూర్ణమేవావశిష్యతే. ఓం శాంతి శాంతి శాంతి.
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1: 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The next program is Divine Discourse. In this, you are about to listen Highlights of Upanishads. The title is Chandogya Upanishad, presented by Swami Jyotir Mayananda. 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
2: Atha ya eshontaraditye hiranamaya purusho drishyate hiranyashmashru hiranyakesha aap pranaswat sarva eva suvarna. Chapter 1 continues, section 5, verse 6. This golden Purusha that is seen in the sun, whose bearded hair are golden, an allegorical description of the divine self expressing himself in the form of the sun, and allegorically described, he is a golden Purusha, whose beard and hair are all golden. Beard and hair are all rays, who appears as golden effulgence all over. This allegorical picture of pure consciousness. All your experiences are modifications of consciousness. Just like all type of light that you see on the earth during the day, all illuminations, they are different modifications of the sunlight. All types of light, they are proceeding from the sun. In the same way, all your experiences, they are contents in consciousness. Without consciousness, the source, the illuminating source, nothing can you do. Nothing can be experienced. Three lokas, the experiences that happen in your physical world, food, drink, pleasures of the senses, that's called bhur loka. Experiences that come through your imaginations, feelings, the vast world, that's illumined by, that's the world of bhur loka, another aspect of consciousness. All your experiences in the plane of intellect, they are the highest type of experiences in any human being. Your thinking power, your understanding. But the real source of all this, just pure consciousness, which you experience in deep sleep. In deep sleep, you are not with your body, not with your mind, not with your sentiments, not with your intellect and ego. And you are. That points to the fact that that's your reality, the absolute reality. And that's every moment you are, neither the body, nor the mind, nor the intellect, nor the ego. You are always the absolute self. Tasya yatha kapyasam pundarikam evam akshini tasya uditi nama sa esha sarvebhyah papabhyah udita udeti havai sarvebhyah papabhyo ya evam veda. Chapter 1, Section 5, verse number 7. Whose eyes are chanchal. Description of the Sad God. The Supreme Self manifesting as the sun. Allegorical description. When you look at the sun, it seems like shaking constantly. Whose eyes are chanchal, restless, like monkey's eyes. But pure like lotus. Sun illumines, but nothing restricts its vision. The eyes in you are miniature sun. The eyes illumine, see all things. You see the most dirtiest muck, but you turn away and your eyes are just the same. Not a trace of it sticks to your eyes, unless you literally put your eyes. The sun illumines all, but untouched. Consciousness illumines all your experiences. That consciousness remains untouched. difficult to understand. These are highly poetic and allegorical writings. People go through the literal meaning and they get big headache. Whose name is Ut. And why it is called Udgita. Utgita. Gita refers to same term like Gita. Gita. Songs. Loud song. When the sun shines, that's Udgita. The rays, sun is singing song of light. And when that song comes loudly, see how those miserable dark forces rush, run in a terrible flight. So if your heart has the capacity to create that sound, Udgita, then all the negative in you will move away. He is the singer of Ut, means with Om, Upasana, as your mind turns to worshipping Om, your soul is led to moksha, liberation. That movement to liberation is an upward movement, an allegorical term. You go up and up and up. Ut term is used in Sanskrit in so many ways, always implying, for example, Utthan, anyone who is progressing. Progress called Utthan. Than means place. Ut, changing your rung from little to less place to higher place. Utthan. Udyog. Every industry in India is known as Udyog. Yog means you have a project. In that context of the masses, yog. You are doing certain project. You are doing agriculture or doing some type of a business. Udyog, if it makes you progressive, you're doing your business with a higher rung in view. This Purusha is the ruler of the higher lokas and the controller of Devi desires. This God within you, the Om symbol, will enable you to attain higher lokas. Higher lokas means you can attain. You can follow the path of Uttarayana, the northern path, moving up and up and up until you are absolutely merged in Brahman. Or it can give you Devi desires. You can improve your life and stay in the world. Always they give your attention in two directions. You can attain bhoga or you can attain apavarga. Bhoga means lot of happiness, lot of joy, lot of thrill. But you are in the cycle of birth and death. Apavarga, you will have all bhoga, etc., but your goal is apavarga. Stripped of cycle of birth and death.
3: Please feel free to ask any questions that you have. We'll pass you the mic.
4: Salutations. It's possible, are you familiar with the chant, the Guru Gita? It's an ancient chant.
2: Yes.
4: Okay, good. So valid. It's very close to my personality, the attitudes of Eklavya, the self-learner.
2: Mm-hmm.
4: And when I studied the Mahabharata, I didn't find any more from him after he gave the dakshina as his thumb.
2: Mm-hmm.
4: Do you know anything more about Eklavya after that, or he just took off?
2: You see, the scriptures, Mahabharata, etc., they give so many stories, but they're all allegorical. The allegorical meaning of Eklavya is totally different from what you general impression is. But these scriptures promote both. The general impression, here is a disciple who was not allowed to come into the class, but he just stays out and puts the picture of a statue of Guru, and under his presence, imagined presence, he practices all. And he becomes equal to Arjuna or even greater. Arjuna is the best disciple of Dronacharya and who was directly taught by Dronacharya. this one was not directly taught. And so the story is, at one occasion, a pet dog goes through that way, and Ekalabhya discharges many arrows, and the dog's open mouth becomes filled with arrows without injuring the dog. And when Arjuna sees it, he's surprised. He was the only talented one who could have done that. But is there somebody who is similar to him? And Dronacharya and all the go to look for what's the secret behind it, and they find Ekalabhya. And Ekalabhya worships Dronacharya and says, even though you didn't allow me there, but I have drawn inspiration from you. I have learnt all this, not by your direct guidance, but I have my own inspiration. And Dronacharya said, if that is so, then give me Dakshina. I said, I will give you anything. He said, give me your thumb. And he gives it. If you want to know what happens to that Ekalabhya, Ekalabhya from the beginning to end, he's a negative force. He's someone who's working in a demoniac way. He's a friend of Kansa. Even without the thumb, he becomes a powerful, destructive force. And much later, Krishna destroyed him. And why Dronacharya wanted his thumb? Because though it appears he did all his studies so acutely, but the big error was he was guided by his ego. Study Upanishads under a guru was one thing. Study Upanishads under the guidance of the monkey ego. You may gain exactly the same knowledge, but it will not lead you to liberation. You will become an evil force. Siddhis are of two types. People who have attained lot of mental power. But simply mental power doesn't mean you are a great person. Demoniac people have also mental power. Siddhis can be on both sides. Demons can express more siddhis than divine people. That is not therefore the characteristic of spiritual progress. All these moral is being brought into Mahabharata. That's it.
3: Are there any more questions? Feel free. Do not. They can apply to tonight's lecture or anything that's on your mind.
5: Swamiji, this is not a question, but a family just lost their house. 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
2: pardon.
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2: Okay, my prayer right now. Om, may God heal the injuries of that family and shower His grace. Om Trayambakam Yamahe Sugandhim Pushti Vardhanam Urvarukma Bandhana Mrityor Mukshyama Amrita. Om Sahana Vavatu Sahanau Bhunak Sahaviryam Karavavahi Tejasvinavadhi Tamas Ma Vidvishavahi. Om Shanti Shanti Shanti. 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
2: 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And with this, I'll conclude. Om Shanti.
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0: perishable, but Mahadeva is avyaya, imperishable. So let that immutable and indestructible master be adored by us always, and let him grant us desirable boons. Krishna says this. So let us adore, let us ask the boon that let we adore him always, and let him grant us various boons. Krishna says that. And then he ends by saying, Vedan, Krishnan, Brahmana, Prapnuyattu, Jaye Vripah Partha Mahicha Krishnan, Vaishyo Labam Prapnuyan, Naipunamcha, Shudro Gatim Pretya, Tata Sukamcha. And then whoever reads this Shiva Sahasranama, whoever reads the episode of Upamanyu in the Mahabharata, the Brahmana succeeds in reading, engaging in the Veda study. He gets the credit of reading all the 7 crore mantras in the Vedas, and the Kshatriya will be crowned with victory. The Vaishya becomes successful in obtaining wealth, and the Shudra attains happiness here and hereafter. 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By reciting the king of all hymns, one gets cleansed of all the sins that he has done, the crores and crores of sins that he or she has done for crores and crores of births. And then, after setting Mahadeva alone in the heart, Mahadeva alone should be meditated in the heart. A man succeeds after getting his sins cleaned and meditating on Mahadeva, placing Mahadeva alone in the heart. He goes back to Mahadeva, Parakailasha, eternally, and he doesn't return. Nacha punaravartate, anavrittishabdhat, there is no return after that. So that's how it ends. And thank you, it was really great discussing this episode of Upamanyu, which has been like for 2 months I have got a chance, I thank Upamanyu Maharshi for this, and also Parashakti and Paramashiva. And also I thank you guys, for listening to this. Everything is uploaded to YouTube. You can listen. There is also a playlist on Upamanyu Maharshi.
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1: So responsiveness is also related to this. In the monastery, the monks try to be responsive to the suggestions they receive from the OTM and from their talavar about how they're living. And in the home, the parents, of course, are giving suggestions to the children until they become adults on how they are living. So sometimes when we get a suggestion, we don't want to do it. Why do I have to do that? That's a rule of living with Shiva. I don't like that rule. Why do I have to do that? You know, we respond in a rebellious way. Some things we don't like for some reason. So, of course, that's not the ideal. The guideline is there for some reason. It's trying to make us a more cultured person. It's part of Hindu culture. Otherwise, it wouldn't be there. So there's a reason for it. So if we can overcome any sense of rebelliousness or reluctance when these ideas are expressed to us in the monastery or in the home, that's a good step toward the purpose of the Jivana Ritual, is to make small adjustments in our life, become more cultured in how we express ourselves.

sometimes new students in encountering living with Shiva wonder why it's so specific on items like diet. You know, we shall follow an Indian diet, traditional Ayurvedic vegetarian Indian diet, I think is what it says. Why isn't just being vegetarian enough? You know, has anybody ever asked you that? Or have you ever wondered that? You know, why is it so specific here? I mean, we're not in India, we're in the U.S. What's wrong with a American veggie diet or a Chinese veggie diet? They have lots of interesting dishes. And why did Gurudeva make something so specific? Well, the answer is he wanted to create a global congregation that was homogeneous, that was the same, so that members who were living in Malaysia would come stay with members in the U.S. Lunch would be served. They wouldn't notice a difference. Members here would go over to Malaysia, sit down for lunch, be the same. Go to the shrine rooms, be the same. Trying to create a global oneness, a global shared culture, so that no matter what country you are in, if you are a Shishya, you live the same way, just like we were all living in the same community. So what comes to dress, comes to food, all these small details, that's the reason for it. He wants to help have everyone feel like they're the same. You visit there, they visit here, everyone comes to the temple. It all feels like a one family, a one big group, because we're doing these small things the same way. We're cooking the same foods, wearing the same clothes, doing the same pujas. The house looks the same. That's the idea behind it, to create a oneness. So if anyone ever asks, and you weren't aware of the reason before, or you had other reasons, you can add this to your list of reasons as to what's the thinking behind this kind of specific guidelines, being so specific, Indian Ayurvedic vegetarian diet, to create this one global family that feels like a family. Have a wonderful Jivana Ratau. We're going to go out and raise the flag and impress our mind that it's a new Ratau. Preparing this morning's talk, I was reminded of something Gurudeva used to do on occasion. Go back far enough. He would be talking to the monks in the morning and be getting awfully fiery and dynamic and you wonder, gee, what did we do wrong? You know, I thought everything was okay, and all of a sudden Gurudev is fired up, and then you realize that, oh, tomorrow he's giving a talk to such and such group. And he's actually getting ready to get fired up at them. So you have to not take it personally, and realize that he's just talking to the ethers and not to you personally. So I thought I'd try the same here. But it's not a fiery talk. It's just a very gentle talk. But getting ready for the trip to Asia. It's coming up September 4th, I think it is. So starting to think about the talks that will be given along the way. We're passing through Malaysia on the to and from Mauritius, and then we're also passing through Singapore on the way back. But the trip is primarily for Mauritius.

don't know exactly how many people, but it's in the thousands, come to worship Ganesha there at that time every year. So it's a natural time for a public talk and a nice event, fitting right into the timing. Ganesha Chaturthi and Mauritius is a public holiday. That's a nice turn. Maybe someday we'll have a Hindu public holiday in the U.S. That would be nice. Deepavali or something was Gurudeva's vision. To be a holiday in the U.S. every year. So along the way, we're giving talks. One of the talks, which we're giving on the way to Mauritius in Kuala Lumpur at a mission gathering, is on Parents as the First Guru. As you know, we printed up that little flyer which has the 9 parenting points. And so you might hear some about that in the next talk or two before we go, warming up for that. And we'll also be giving that talk in Mauritius. And this talk here is designed for a temple in Grand Bay, which is, of course, where Sivakumaran and Kavita live. It's a Shiva temple there. And one of the trustees of the temple, Mr. Paramal, has generously given us his new bungalow. It's on the beach there in Grand Bay. We have 2 rooms in his new bungalow for free for the stay. So we'll be seeing the members not in a hotel, but right there in a private bungalow, which is very nice of him. And he's invited us to speak at the Shiva temple there as well, which Gurudeva visited, and I believe we donated a Koti Maram, I think, to it, to brush up on that before we go. So this talk is a very simple talk about Shiva, trying to address any common misconceptions, because this will just be a gathering of people in the Grand Bay area. It's not designed for our members. It's not a high-powered talk or a sophisticated talk. It's designed to be translated into Creole. And so here goes. There are some who say that Hindus believe in a trinity of gods: Brahma, the creator, Vishnu, the preserver, and Rudra, or Shiva, the destroyer. But of course, this is not true. The truth is that Hindus believe in a one God who performs all 3 of these functions: creation, preservation, and destruction. And of course, to Hindus of the Saivite denomination, this one supreme being is known as God Shiva. In addition to these 3 acts of creation, preservation, and destruction, God Shiva also performs 2 more actions which relate specifically to the soul. The first of these actions is that he hides himself from us. So it's very interesting. You know, though he pervades the entire universe, though he pervades us, he's within us, we can't find him. How is that? He's hidden himself from us. And this, of course, is his action of the veiling grace. We can't see him, even though he's everywhere. So, a simple analogy is, to parents and children, it's as if to a young child, the mother and father are playing hide and seek. They've hidden. And it's the object of the child to find the mother and father. They've hidden themselves from the child. It's a game, just like that. So the second of these 2 actions is that he eventually

clearly shows himself to us. This, of course, is called his revealing grace, and it's like the child successfully finding in the game of hide-and-seek the parents who have hidden themselves. Quite often we're asked, how should we conceive of God Shiva? What's the best way to think about God Shiva? What's God Shiva's nature? The easiest way to understand God Shiva's nature is to think of him as the parent and yourself as the child. As parent, singular, he's both mother and father. Mother and father aren't separate, they're both in God Shiva. Why is God Shiva like the parent? Because he created your soul. We call him the primal or original soul because all other souls were created by him. So he's the parent of everyone, having created their soul. Not only is God Shiva the parent, he's the perfect parent. Because no matter what we do, Shiva always sends his blessings and love to us. When we make mistakes, God Shiva is never upset or angry or displeased with us. He's always the same, always loving and blessing us. No matter what we do, certainly doesn't punish us. He's just there. The perfect parent never gets disturbed, no matter how ridiculous we act. God Shiva's there. The perfect parent, loving and blessing us at all times. We can describe God Shiva's love as perfect love, because it exists at all times and extends to all beings. Nobody gets left out. Exists at all times and for all beings. A perfect love.

The goal, of course, is to find God, for God to reveal himself to us. But if we keep searching diligently, we will eventually find him. Even though he's hidden from our sight right now, we can perform certain actions that will cause us to eventually find God. And in finding God, we also experience Shiva's perfect love. We experience the consciousness that Shiva is in, which includes perfect love, love for everyone at all times. So how do we find God? How do we experience God as perfect love? Well, we need to become closer to him. And Hinduism gives us certain actions, certain disciplines or sadhanas we can perform that bring us closer to God. A number of those have to do with worshipping at a Shiva temple. Worshipping at a Shiva temple. So we'll look at those. First, worshipping at a temple is called bhakti yoga. And Gurudeva gives us a beautiful definition of bhakti yoga. He says, bhakti yoga is the practice of devotional disciplines, worship, prayer, chanting, and singing, with the aim of awakening love in the heart and opening oneself to God's grace. That's a very nice definition because it shows us a threefold process here. First step, we're doing something. We're performing in these disciplines, worshiping, chanting, attending puja. If we do them successfully, what happens? We open the heart or awaken love toward God Shiva. If we're successful in accomplishing that, the third thing happens, we receive God Shiva's grace or blessings. We feel his perfect love.

some of the ways in which we can increase our devotion for God Shiva are as follows. Of course, we've talked about these before here, so they won't be new, but for them they'll be new. One of the easiest ones is we always have to travel to the temple. Unless you're a monk, you don't live in the temple. You have to travel. Sometimes we travel a great distance to the temple. And how we use our travel time, what we're doing during that time, relates to the depth of our worship. So if we're gossiping or listening to rock and roll or doing business on the cellular phone or accessing the internet or whatever, we're not preparing ourselves to have as profound an experience at the temple as we can. If we take the time while we're traveling to put ourselves in a devotional mood, if we're driving, we can play some devotional music in the CD player. If we're driving a bicycle, we can sing a Devaram. That helps put us in the right mood so that we can maximize the benefits, the blessings we receive at the temple itself. The next point, which Gurudeva stressed for all 50 years of his ministry, bring an offering. Don't come empty-handed. Usually it's a flower offering, but if flowers are scarce, at least bring a leaf, is what he used to say. No reason in the world you can't at least bring a leaf as an offering when you come to the temple. So don't come empty-handed. Bring something.

0: Ideally, you can bring an offering that you've spent time preparing, like sewing a garland is a traditional one, something where you put time and prana as well. You put your energy, your life force, into the offering. When you make a garland of flowers, you're handling the flowers, you're touching them, you're putting your life force in them, as well as thinking about the deity you're giving it to. But you're putting your energy into it. Later on, when that garland is placed upon the deity, your energy is in the garland, and the garland is touching the deity, so therefore it's the same as if you were touching the deity, reaching up with your hand and touching the murti. It's the same effect. You've created a psychic closeness with the deity through putting your prana into the garland which is placed upon the deity. So that helps create a closeness, much more than just bringing a single flower and offering it. It's also important to pay attention when you're attending a puja or other temple ceremony, not just let the mind wander all over the place. Sometimes this is challenging because all the chanting is in a language, or even the singing can be in a language that you don't understand. So it's hard to focus on what's going on. But it's important. So you need to figure out a way that you can do that. So for example, if the puja is going on, at least remain aware of the different actions. Oh, incense is being offered. Now we're offering the flame. Now we're offering flowers. Now we're chanting the names. At least keep track of the basic actions that are going on in the puja. Don't just let your mind wander. And if you're singing devotional songs in a language you don't understand, make sure you find out the meaning. It doesn't do much good to sing something and not have any idea what it means. And then even though you've looked up the meaning, after a few years you might forget it. You just get in the habit of singing it without remembering what it means. So it's good to refresh your memory every once in a while, every few years at least, on devotional songs that you don't understand that well, and at least have a general sense. What are we singing about here? What is this about? Another way of getting close to the deity through temple worship is taking advantage of the fact that all days aren't the same. All days are not equally auspicious for worship. So festival days, for example, the major festival days are the most auspicious for worship. So Mahashivaratri, for example, is a very auspicious day for Shiva worship. The energy we put into worshiping on Mahashivaratri brings better results than on other days. And there are monthly days that are more auspicious than other days. And different temples have different traditions, so it's not the same in every temple. But keeping in mind the auspiciousness of the day, and on days that are more auspicious, putting more energy into your worship, more time at the temple, is a good way of increasing our closeness to the deity. So in closing, we have three little phrases to remember. The first one is traditional from scripture. Of course, it's Avayar. Do not live in a village that is without a temple. We all know that one, right? Meaning we want to be able to go to a temple every week. We have two more to add to that. Do not go to a temple without an offering. It's a simple one to remember. And the third and last one, do not attend a puja without attentiveness. Now we've got three simple little guidelines to remember. Om Namah Shivaya. So now we can bring our minds back from Mauritius. Where we were, right down near the ocean there in Grand Bay. You can hear it in Creole. It'll be translated into Creole. That's one reason it needs to be simple. It's got to come across in Creole language. So, as we talked about last phase, we're in the Jivana Ritau. And Gurudeva's Ritau, and he'd pull out Living with Shiva and find a few sutras and start scolding everyone. Of course, we're not going to do that this year, but that's the spirit of the Ritau, is to try and look and see if there's areas that we're weak in, areas where we've slacked off in terms of living with Shiva. And you don't have to scold yourself this year, but if you can find any areas, then it's appropriate to try and upgrade, just do a little better. And fits into the yama and niyama concept. Yamas and niyamas, the talks we gave a number of months ago are now getting posted on the web in transcription form. So we're starting to get some emails in from those who don't listen to the talks but who read them. They're very appreciative emails on yamas and niyamas. And one statement that came in struck me. They liked the idea, which of course is the way Gurudeva states it, that the yamas and niyamas are ideals we're striving for. If we fall short, that's all right. The person liked that because they know they've fallen short. You know, said, "Oh, okay, it's all right to fall short. Well, I feel better about myself already." That was kind of the message that was being said without being said. You know, "Oh, this is great to read this." And because we don't want to get stuck in the concept we've fallen short. This is terrible. I'm an unworthy person, or everybody else is better than me or something, and that's missing the point. If we fall short, we want to try again and try to do better. That's the ideal of the yamas and niyamas. It's the ideal. We keep trying to do better in manifesting the ideal. But if and when we do fall short of the ideal, we don't want to blame ourselves or feel badly about what's happened. We want to impress ourselves that we have fallen short, try and figure out how not to repeat that, and how to do a little better in manifesting each of the yamas and niyamas. Have a wonderful phase. We're off to Asia in a few days. This is our phase to prepare and then depart for Asia. So we're looking forward to going there, particularly in Mauritius. Very few of the members, students, and devotees there ever come to Kauai Adinam, so it's a wonderful opportunity to see them all again. And of course, everyone in Malaysia and Singapore as well. So I thought I'd share this morning some of the messages we're taking with us on our trip. The main message is parents are the first guru. And that ties in, of course, to the positive discipline that we've been emphasizing for a number of years, and the nine qualities to cultivate in children. That whole area of the nine qualities comes out of positive discipline. In other words, positive discipline has to be in place first, even to talk about these other areas. So these are like refinements or extensions of what can be done in a home where positive discipline is in use. So I was preparing this talk yesterday, and always the first thing I do when I prepare a talk is I look at Gurudeva's daily lesson, see what's there, and because it's amazing that the timing of the daily lesson and the events in life quite often coincide in a very interesting way. So, of course, what would the sutra of the day be on? Positive discipline. Main message in the trip. So, just to read that sutra. Siva's followers direct children through affirmations, meaningful chores, and rules that are clear and understood. Teaching that mistakes are opportunities to learn and focusing on solutions instead of punishment. So what stood out to me in reading that, I've read that many times, is the word rules. I recently read your article, Tara, on the schooling experience, and what stood out to me was the need to establish clear rules. You know, that was really fundamental to anything working right in the classroom. The rules needed to be understood, and the consequences of breaking the rules needed to be understood, and of course those consequences had to be reasonable. Couldn't be outlandish. So having a system like that in place is totally necessary in order for a situation to use positive discipline. So anyway, I was impressed with the idea of rules. So we're taking this talk on the 9 guidelines. Going to give it in all 3 countries. It's our one dominant speech. We're going to even give it on television in Mauritius. They've arranged the television interview, so we'll get positive discipline. And parents is the first guru out there in television on Mauritius. So the 9 guidelines, just to read them, so we all have them in mind. Brown ink on brown paper in half light. Okay. So they all begin with a P. Remember that? Begin with a P. The first word begins with a P, and either the last word or the second to last word begins with a C. So it makes it easy to remember. Positive self-concept. Perceptive self-correction. Powerful self-control. 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Playful self-contentment. Pious character. Proficiency in conflict resolution. Parental closeness. And prejudice-free consciousness. Those are 9 qualities. Certainly the largest gathering on the trip will be the gathering in Mauritius at the spiritual park the day after Ganesha Chaturthi. For some reason, the public holiday is the day after Ganesha Chaturthi. Don't know why. But anyway, we're having a large event on that day, September, I think it's 11th, and should have well over 1,000 people in attendance. It's famous for generating lots of attendance that day. It's being publicized, and have some government VIPs there as well, we hope. So we're working on a simple message for that situation. The 9 parenting beliefs is too complicated, 9 parenting guidelines. So working on one on Lord Ganesha and how the worship of Lord Ganesha helps us control our emotional nature, control the negative emotional states. So this was written up in the newsletter, just like the Yerevan Building Fund has a newsletter here, which we all see. In Mauritius, they have a newsletter for the spiritual park. It doesn't come out monthly. It comes out every 3 months. And so in addition to the news and the lists of contributors and activities coming up, there's a message from me that goes in it. And so this is one of what went out in the last one. The worship of Lord Ganesha brings many benefits to those whose devotion is deep and who have learned to feel close to him. You may be wondering what it means to feel close to Ganesha. It means he is a good friend with whom you share your life, its successes and shortcomings, joys and sorrows. He is to you a real being who simply happens to not have a physical body. One of the benefits he bestows is to stabilize our emotional nature. His blessings can keep us from falling into the negative states of mind, such as fear, depression, insecurity, and anger. Ganesha's blessings keep our consciousness in the positive states of mind in the Muladhara chakra and above. Truly, the spiritual park is an auspicious place for the worship of Lord Ganesha, due to Satguru Savaya Subramunya Swami's powerful vision of Ganesha bathing in the Rempa River, Chai Panchamukha Ganapati. So that will be the basis for that talk. And it's interesting, human nature is consistent throughout the world. We all have the same problems. We all have the same experiences, joys and sorrows, ups and downs. So I wrote this message about, I guess, 3 weeks ago, and I've had to find it 3 additional times to send it out on email. People write in and say, help, help, I'm having trouble with this, I'm having trouble with that. And what can I do? So if it's something to do with emotional control, then I've been pulling out this message because it's just very good general advice. You know, if you're having trouble with your emotions, going up and down, joy and sorrow, depression, anger, resentment, feeling upset about this and that, resentful, whatever, angry. The worship of Lord Ganesha is a very good solution, but you have to feel close to him. You have to have made him a friend. Otherwise, it doesn't work. We have another message, which we're going to work into that same event. It's one we gave a while ago, a number of months ago. It's on satsang. Participating in satsang, a gathering of good souls on a regular basis, is very stabilizing to our religious life. We are influenced more than we realize by those we associate with at work and elsewhere. At work, at school, and elsewhere. As Tudu Valavar says in the Koral, as water changes according to the soil through which it flows, so a man assimilates the character of his associates. Another verse, even perfect men possessing the mind's full goodness are fortified by pious fellowship. When an individual seeks guidance for the problem of not living up to the spiritual principles previously upheld, which happens every few months, get an email in, somebody says, I stopped my sadhana, this and that, or I haven't been doing sadhana for years, what should I do? So it's that case. When an individual seeks guidance for the problem of not living up to the spiritual principles previously upheld, the advice given is to attend a satsang regularly, as that will help catalyze one to resume one's spiritual practices. In other words, you have to associate with people who are doing spiritual practices in order to sustain it if you've stopped. If you're going along fine, maybe you can do it on your own, but if you stopped, you won't be able to start up again, usually, unless you associate regularly with other people who are doing it. That gives you enough critical mass, so to speak, gives you enough momentum to restart your practices. Thus, it is particularly inspiring to see the first Sunday of the month public worship of Lord Ganesha at the spiritual park gaining momentum. Jai Panchamukha Ganapati. So that the members there, particularly the Kulapati, have been very inspired about having this first Sunday of the month special. So on the first Sunday of the month, the members do a homa by themselves. They do a simple homa, and the public comes, and they do bhajan and give a talk in Creole. And it's building up nice attendance. Some people are very appreciative, and they say, get comments like, gee, it's so nice to come and worship where the people worshiping are religious. Those doing the homo are doing it in a very devotional way. They're not used to seeing that. So that's a good testimony as to the sincerity of the members there in their worship.
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3: devotees of the Lord. At the last session, we were trying to understand the last stanza of this third part of this composition, Trichadram. The third part is Suttarutal, and the last stanza, which is the 30th stanza in the series. Devarko Ariyada Devadevan, Serum Polilhal Payanda Kathalikim, Matrai, Muvarko, Ainindra Mudalvan Murti, Mudadai, Madalum Bahati Endai, Yavargon Ennayum Vandu Atkondan, Andukondan, Yamarkum Kodiello, Yadum Anjo, Mevinom Avan Adiyar, Adiyarodum, Mainmail Kudaindu Adi Aduvome. The saint has had some experience of the bliss of the Lord that led him to complete surrender. And he becomes aware of his acceptance by the Lord. And when the Lord accepts a devotee, he accepts him totally, not partially. There's no compromise. And so he knows that he is safely in the arms of the Lord. And he has derived his safety and security in the presence, in the company of the Lord, in the thought of the Lord. The divine being had come into his heart, had taken possession of his heart, and therefore there is nothing for him to do excepting to understand that the Lord is with him always. Under such circumstances, there is no need for him to go through any sense of anxiety or fear. Namarkum, namarkum kudiyallo. This sentence, this reminds you of Appar's very famous statement, Marumatta Thirumandagam, Thiruttandagam, where he says, Namarkum kudiyallo, namaninanjo, nadalayallo, emapom, puniyaruppo, that's what he would say. He says that when the ministers of the Pallava king came to him, asking him to be produced before Pallava king, because Pallava king wanted to deal with him for having deserted the Jains. At that stage, the Lord, having had this blissful experience in Tiruvadigai, had nothing more to fear. There is no sense of anxiety. His sense of security in the arms of the Lord is perfect. Under such circumstances, he would say, there is nothing for me to worry about, and we are not cattle. We are more than that. We are being filled with divine love, and we are taken care of by the Lord. Tamarkum kudiyallada sankaran, that's what he would say. Tamarkum kudiyallada sankaran, that's what he would say. I am in the safe custody of my Lord who is not subject to anybody, and therefore I am not subject to anybody. The saint here, Manikavasika, more or less reflects the same. Yamarkum kudiyallom, yadum anjom. The expression yadum anjom is also used by Appar Varman, when the Pallava king failed in his attempt to destroy Appar in that lime kiln, burning lime kiln, chooses to poison him. And Appa has nothing to do with that. He drinks this poison, which becomes nectar, and he survives this. And therefore, the Pallava king sends his own royal elephant upon him, and the royal elephant seeks to approach Appa. And at that time, he says, Anjivadi yadu ondrumillai, anjivadarku ondrumillai. And the royal elephant, seeing Appa, goes around him thrice, prostrates before him and turns upon the mehouts and the others who came with him, with it, and kills them all in the process. Yamarkum kudiyallo yadum anjom. So this is the pivotal state of mind of the saints who are in the blissful company of the Lord. Worldly worries or worldly cares no longer bother them. Even if they are crises of their life, these crises do not touch them. These crises may be experienced by them, but they are not worried about whatever kind of crisis that may befall them. Tannai arinda tattuva jnanigal munnam vinayin mudichai avilpar pinnam vinayi pidithu pisaivar senniyil vaitha sivanurulale. That's what Thirumandram will say. Those who have experienced, those who have become enlightened, those who are in the safe custody of the Lord, they know how to handle their vinay. They have nothing more to fear about their own works, about their karma. They are in a position to squeeze and destroy their agamic karma. And the sanchita karma, the bag of, total bag of karma is hanging upon them. They just open it. The bag is open. And like the balloon which is open, all the air will escape and so will all the karma. They do have to go through the prarabdha because that's the reason why they are here. They are part of this body. Their soul is part of this body. The soul has come with certain experiences to be undergone in this body. And so they will go through that kind of an experience in this body. And ere long, they have done with that too. But even when they are experiencing happiness or sorrow, pain or pleasure through this body, as a result of their past karmas, which are the prarabdha karma of this lifetime, they are not concerned. They do not affect them. The soul is experiencing these karmas, but the soul has nothing to do with these karmas themselves. So they go through them as if they are standing on the bank of a river and watching the flow of the river, even though they're going through acute experiences. Saint Ramana goes through a cancer surgery twice, not once but twice. Saint Ramakrishna goes through cancer of the throat. You mean to say that it ever affected them? Never affected them. But they do have to go through these things as a part of the last vestiges of karma that they have got to go through. So you see, there is no sense of fear. No sense of fear. Settilan, Sivilan, Senjandu Adikilan, Mattahate Ulinati Marikilan, Vittahan Nandi Vali Vittavahayil, Tattva Jnanikal Tanmai Kundrare. Settilan, Sivilan, what if you praise him? What if you cut off his head? Settilan, Sivilan, Senjandu Anilan, what if you glorify him? Senjandu Anilan. Mattagate Ulinati Marikilan. What if you put him in across a bar and try to open his head by beating upon it? Mattagate Ulinati Marikilan. Pittahan Nandi Vidi Vari Allad Tattva Jnanigal Tanmai Kundrare. They know only one root, and that is the root of God, path of God. They are on this path of God. Their journey has been safely planned, designed and made, and they are on that route. And there is nothing more for Vittahan Nandi Vidi Vali Allad Tattva Jnanigal Tanmai Kundrare. They will not deteriorate. They will not fall back upon their old self. They will not go back to their senses seeking security in their senses. They have come past, they have gone past their senses. They have gone far ahead of all the sensory impulses and the sensations. And therefore, there is nothing for them to fear. Taganal Nandi Vidi Vali Allad Tattva Jnanigal Tanmai Kundrare. So, these are two things which are happening to the saint here, as we see from this last stanza of this third part. The sense of security, which gives him a great relief and sense of freedom. This freedom is in total surrender and submission to God. What we think of as freedom, it's not true freedom. It's more in imagination. But the true freedom is where you submit yourself totally to God. Having done that, he no longer experiences any fear. And the second aspect of this whole experience is, maybe known, avan adiyar, adiyar odu, menmelum, kudaindu adi, adu ome. So he says, you have put me in the company of sacred devotees. That's the best thing that could have happened to me in my life. Adiyarod Serta Adisayam Kandame. The biggest miracle that has happened to me, the saint will say, is when you put me in the company of your own devotees. You see, this comes again and again in the words and wisdom of the saints. At any time you are likely to buckle in your devotion to the Lord, in your commitment to the Lord, etc., go back and seek refuge in the company of his devotees. Go back and chant the Pava and the Panchakshara. Go back to the company of sacred devotees. And keep visiting temples, keep visiting tanks, keep bathing in holy tanks, holy rivers, etc. which will always help you to provide that important cosmic connection. All the time we are somewhere down to the earth. We are caught up by earthly forces, and we have to get beyond these earthly forces. In order that we may get beyond these earthly forces, our saints have always told us these things. Seek refuge in the company of devotees, and that will help you to provide that much needed cosmic connection, the divine connection to your life. Otherwise, your heart and your mind and so on will keep you distraught. They'll take you in all kinds of ways and directions, and you will not know where really you are going. If you want to be clear as to your path and to your goal, keep the idea of a cosmic connection all the time in your mind. That is the purpose behind all the religious disciplines that we undergo. Not merely because they are good for your body, not merely because they are good for your mind, but merely because that helps us to link us with higher forces. That's what's the more important. And therefore, avanadiyar adiyarodu menmelum kudaindu aadi aaduvome. Sekirar Varuman goes to the extent of calling them as the sacred gathering. Punidar peravai, sacred gathering. Punidar, the word punidam is a beautiful word. The word which carries a lot of significance, a lot of meaning. It provides an explanation for completeness and perfection in the life of man. And so Punidar Peravai is what he would say, describing the gathering of saints at the Tiruvaru every day in the Devashriya Mandapam. So Avan Adiyarodu Mainmelum Kudaindu Aadi Aaduvome. So there is a sense of freedom from fear, and there is a sense of happiness in the company of devotees. And these two things, according to the saint, are the best that could have happened. So with that, he completes this part, the third part, entitled Suttaruttal. Let's go back. We have done three parts here, 100 stanzas, and three parts carry 30 stanzas, and one third almost we have seen. Now, Tiruchadakam started with the first part, which is entitled Meyunarthal. Then you go on to Arivuruttal. Then you went on to Suttaruttal. Now, these are three significant stages in the evolution of the life of saint, of the saint that we will see. The totally Tiruchadakam has a subheading. That subheading, someone, some great scholar, God knows when, has given subheadings to all these dikkars. Now the subheading reads like Bhakti Vairakya Vichitram. In other words, Tiruchadakam means it is a message of Bhakti Vairakya Vichitram. All these are Sanskrit terms, but someone has chosen to use them in order to describe this piece. Now, Bhakti, Vairakyam and Vichitram. Bhakti is love, is that supreme love, that unconditional love, the love that is supplied, the love of God, and love of God and love of fellow human beings. Now, that is the Parama Prema Ruva. If we use Narada's Bhakti Sutra expression, Parama Prema Ruva, Enlabdva Pumana Tripto Bhavati, Tushto Bhavati, Siddho Bhavati. So this is the supreme love of God, supreme love towards God. Now, when you talk of this kind of love, there is no compromise. It is absolute, it is total, it is unconditional. It means that the soul has surrendered totally at the feet of the Holy Lord and has no thought of itself. There is no longer any ego. Egoity does not bother it. All things of the world no longer are of any concern to it. When you say, I love, there are many kinds of love. You say, I love my daughter, I love my child, I love my wife, I love my husband, I love my parents, I love my teacher. We glibly use this word love to describe our emotions in a variety of ways. Now, when you use this word, I love somebody, it means there are two people. I am one, and the person who is loved is another. There is duality, there is dhanda. Therefore, the two people involved So when there are two people involved, love is never complete. This love all contemplates a kind of reciprocity. Love, that kind of a love is based upon selfhood. There is a self that's craving for love. And there is a self which, as a result of giving expression to this kind of love, seeks something in return, knowingly, unknowingly, consciously or unconsciously. Even our claim of absolute love, say for example, of a mother to a child or a child to a mother, etc., has a certain conditionality attached to that. We may not know that. That's how the great Agnyavalkya explained it to his wife Maitreyi when he was trying to explain the meaning of Atman. A man loves his wife, a man loves his children, a man loves his kith and kin, not for what they are, but for his sake. But of course, when he said his sake, he was referring to Atman as Brahman. But there are gradations, therefore. There are gradations. Therefore, there is a kind of love which postulates two. When there are two, there is duality, then there is dvanda, then that kind of love is never complete. But the saints are of a different makeup. The saints speak of a different kind of love. The saints possess a different kind of love. The love that the saints possess, the love that the saints cultivate, is the love not of themselves, is the love of God in an absolute sense, in which they simply burn themselves. They are no longer there. They know that their soul is being nurtured, watered, nourished by this kind of love towards God. And this love, they will equate it to grace of God itself. They do not make any distinction between love and grace of God. Now, there's a beautiful stanza in Thiruvandak Pagadi of Thiruvachakam, wherein the saint describes this descent of grace in a most picturesque manner. He talks of the great waters of the ocean rising up to the sky, forming themselves into dark clouds, and these are clouds of grace, and the clouds of grace then move slowly across the land, hit the land, reach the coast, hit the land, and spend themselves in heavy downpours, and these heavy downpours go and fill the land which is being ploughed and kept ready for cultivation. Seeds have been sown there, and this water becomes the water of life for these seeds, and these seeds so that they can germinate. Now the poet will now say, the saint will say, this is the kind of divine love that I experienced. So the seed of love had been sown in my heart. My heart has been properly ploughed and cultivated. Panbadutthappatta nilam has been properly ploughed and cultivated. And the seed of love has been sown and needed the waters of grace to water it so that this love can grow and ultimately can become one with grace. So therefore, love and grace here are one and the same. Love and grace are not two different things. The saint experiences this kind of love as grace itself. Therefore, Thirumandram said, Anbesimam. He did not make a distinction between love and God. It said Anbesimam. அன்பும் சிவமும் இரண்டு என்பர் அறிவிலார் அன்பே சிவமாவது அறிகிலார் அன்பே சிவமாவது அறிந்தபின் அன்பே சிவமாய் அமர்ந்திருந்தாரே. So it says no more. There is no distinction. The love is God and God is love. And this is the kind of situation in which they are no longer separate entities. Saints are no longer separate entities. And they don't aspire for anything else. They are not aspiring for heavens. They are not aspiring for cutting asunder of the cycle of birth and death. They do not want to be in a world of amrutatva. They want to be just loving. They want to be full of love. They want to be giving expression to God, love towards God, and to love towards fellow human beings. And under these circumstances, they do not differentiate themselves from love, if you may use the expression in a capital sense. So, kedum akkamum ketta thirivinar. That's what Sekhidhar would say. Kedum akkamum ketta thirivinar. Odum sembanum okka nokkuvar. Koodum anbudan kumpidadale andri. Veedum vendam peralin nindrare. They will say, no, I am not interested in ultimate salvation or enlightenment, etc. I am just interested in loving. I am just interested. Many of our saints just lived their life of love. Kannappa was an outstanding example, unique example. A person who did not know philosophy, who did not know theory, who did not know who God was, until the figure was shown to him, and when the figure was shown to him, all that he was asking his friend was, did this man have his lunch today? Did this man have his cup of water? He seems to be staying here in the hot sun. He has not had water. So let me have some, give him some water. He fills his mouth with his water and pours it upon the Lord. And he thinks that the Lord is drinking water as a result. And all the animals that he had destroyed, he goes and boils them, heats them, all that kind of thing he does, and shows them and puts them before the Lord, expecting the Lord to eat. So this is the kind of love which is unique, which is unheard of. No wonder when Sivagocharya was upset by all that was happening before the Lord, because he was following a different paddhati. The Lord assures him in the night, he tells him, don't worry, you are important to me, and even so Kannappan is important to me. Your path is important to me, and even so Kannappan's path is important to me. Both are the same, but mind you, but his is a life of love. Avan anbellam en pakkam vadivendrum. Avan anbellam en pakkam vadivendrum. 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He is not to know even himself, he is to know only me. And whatever therefore he does is pleasing to me. That's what he says. And no wonder Manikavasikar would say somewhere, Kannappan oppador anbinmai kandavin. Having seen the kind of love Kannappan is capable of, I feel so miserable because I can never match that kind of a love. Imagine Manikavasikar saying that. Manikavasikar, who lived that life of love and burnt himself in this love, he cried and wept and melted in love. Arudu adi adainda anbar, that's what the people used to talk about him. Arudu adi adainda anbar, that's the kind of love that he possessed. And he would say, where is my love and where is Kannappa's love? So you see, the bhakti vairagya vichitram. So in Manikavasikar, in the whole Tiruchadagam, and for that matter, in the whole of Tiruvachakam, only can give expression to that sense of love way of which he had become part. Vairagyam. When that kind of a love possesses a person like a saint, a person like Manikavasikar, now things follow. When there is no longer any more interest in the world of matter, material things, familial relationships and things like that, then there is no need even for any observance of any discipline or austerity. That vairagyam comes automatically. People like us have to develop an attitude of vairagya because we are far from it. We got to develop it because we got to have fixed that as a goal. When for someone, with the goal itself has become part and parcel of his life, there is no need for adopting a method, a mode. So vairagyam is part and parcel of his being. Vairagyam is a sense of discipline which produces absolute austerity automatically, naturally. But that kind of an austerity comes to the soul which is deeply in love. It will not do things which will hinder his worship of God. It will not do things which will promote the worship of the world. So these two things are apart from each other, and he knows where his path lies. And so his vairagyam in this case is natural. Love and vairagyam, true love and vairagyam go together. For anybody less than that kind of a true love, vairagyam becomes necessary. There are many passages in Sankara which describe the state of mind, particularly with regard to jivan muktas. And then say why these things are necessary only for those people who have to set themselves upon this path and assiduously cultivate practices which will take you towards a better understanding of yourself and God. But those who are in Godhood, they are no longer vairagyam as a compulsion standing out, as a necessity standing out. Therefore, you see, bhakti vairagyam vichitra. You see, there comes a stage when even that is no longer going to affect you. When you are cultivating your assiduously your path towards God, then you are in tension, you are not free. You have to do things, you have to observe austerities, you have to fulfill responsibilities, hoping fondly that you will one day have a vision of the Lord. But the Lord is not waiting for all these things. The Lord is waiting to see what is the state of maturity of your soul. For Him, the key parameter here is the status of your soul. It is not the cultivation of your mind. It is not the cultivation of your heart. It is the status of your soul which to Him is relevant. And over many, many lifetimes, God has been cultivating maturity in the soul on His own. Being part of this soul, viraha, even the only being part of that soul, He has been helping the soul to mature. He has been helping the soul to mature by giving it experiences. He has been helping the soul to by giving him experiences of pleasure and pain in order to discharge its karmic liabilities. Even as it discharges its karmic liabilities, it is experiencing things by which it is growing. It is growing consciously or even unconsciously. Thaa ellaa piraviyum pirandhi ilaitthen emperuman meyyein ponnadigal kandi indru veedutren. That's what he would say. Potriyo namasivaya mayangikindrein buyangane tangikol. That's what he would say. I have reached a situation when there is a certain amount of frustration, when I find that my body, my mind, my mind,

chakshara, and I clung to it, and he came to my rescue. That's what Manikya Vasudeva wants. Therefore, you see, this goes on. It is the maturity of the soul. At the right time, when this God knows that your soul is mature enough to be able to rid itself of this world, then he comes upon us. His grace comes upon us. Sakti nivatu. Then he makes you open up your eyes. Kalimbu aruthan, kannugal nandi, kalimbu aruthan, arutkan vizhippittu. He awakens this eye of grace. The eye of grace is not this physical eye. It is that eye, it is a sudden change in your perception, a sad transformation in your outlook. A feeling that you have nothing more to do with what you have been doing all along. A feeling that there is something that remains you, that beckons you, to which you must now cling on to. So these things happen as a result of the growing maturity of the soul. The Atma Shakti begins to light up, and it begins to light up the interior. When it begins to light up this interior, you now beginning to understand that you don't have to go exterior, you must now look within in order to understand yourself. To look within in order to understand yourself and in order to understand God. That's the beginning of the process of the descent of grace. And so this depends upon your maturity. And your maturity is slowly taking place. And you reach a particular situation when you have known yourself, when you have known God, when you have known where to get His experience, and when you have known that kind of thing, you have lost yourself in a total understanding of God, and that as a result and consequence, a total bliss of God. When that happens, you and God have no distinction between yourselves. Both are become one. You may have a certain conscience which will still make you feel that you are a little different. But that difference is not on account of your bodily association. It's different because the soul is still saying, look at this opportunity of my having to surrender myself completely to God. Look at this opportunity God has given me to be one with Him. Look at this opportunity that God has given me to burn myself in totally in his grace and in His jnana. This is how soul. At that situation, there is nothing like worship. Our saints have said, you will reach that kind of a situation. I'm not here talking in terms of any theory of Advaita, Vishishta Advaita, or Dvaita. I'm merely thinking in terms of the experiential state of mind of our great saints. And therefore, even as there are human beings, and therefore levels of maturity also differ. That's why the scholar who gave the subtitle called it Bhakti Vairagya Vichitram. Vichitram denotes a sense of variety. A variety of experiences lie before you, both with regard to love and both with regard to jnana, and with regard to vairagya, and with regard to the experience of grace. And there are a variety of experiences. One's experience cannot be the same as another person. Your own experience today would be different from your experience tomorrow. And these things becoming qualitatively different every day. It is not merely a measure of quantity. It's qualitatively different. When you're beginning to grow, you grow rapidly. On your journey towards final perfection and enlightenment. When that happens, God knows when it comes to you. We trust in God. We believe in Him. We have faith in His capacity to confer upon us His grace, which will take us and lead us into a place which is a safe sojourn for us. We do not know what that sojourn is. ஆட்பாலவருக்கு அருளும் வண்ணமும் ஆதி மாண்பும் கேட்டால் புகின் அளவில்லை கிளக்க வேண்டாம். That's what Nyanasambandha would say. Why are you bothering yourself beyond the point? ஆட்பாலவருக்கு அருளும் வண்ணம். There is a God who is going to bestow His grace upon you. And He knows when to do that. He knows how to do it. And in what measure. He knows how to fill you with kind of a grace which will give you an experience. Mind you, that experience would be different from person to person. And therefore, do not question what is going to be ahead of you beyond the point. Anything that you hold on to, you cling on to, with a definite purpose of experiencing God is good. It is important in many ways. And therefore, you are chanting the holy name of the Lord. Whether it is Nama Sivaya, or Sivaya Nama, or Sivaya Siva, or Siva, or Vasi, or even

0: see or Narayana or Vasudeva, anything is important. It is at a particular stage in your life when you are beginning to understand the meaning of Godhood. Then you are now trying to girdle up your loins in order to be able to go deeply and plunge deeply into it. All that you can lay hands on are important. You will carry on with it. You will go ahead with it. Now but you are doing it not for the sake of achieving something. You develop an attitude cultivate an attitude of deriving pleasure in the very chanting. Chanting itself becomes your goal. With the chanting, does not take you to a particular goal. Chanting itself becomes a goal. Chanting helps you to mature your soul. Chanting helps you to keep your senses under control. Chanting helps you to keep all your internal instruments focused upon one particular mantra. Now, all these are very important in order that the soul does not get distractions through your senses. The main thing is to help the soul to nourish upon the grace of the Lord. And you will know at a particular situation that these things have helped your soul to grow. And the growth begins to impinge upon your bodily complexion. At that time also, it becomes necessary to continue with this kind of thing, but not in a studied manner, but not as a part of your regular routine discipline, but this comes naturally to you. Because you know that if you do not do that, you might slip. 12th Sutram of Sivagnana Bodham. 12th Sutram of the Meigandar Sivagnana Bodham tells you that even enlightened souls might slip, might go back to the worldly ways. Like the smell of the asafoetida still lingering in the box where it had been kept for some time. The force of the propensities, the force of the vasanas might still lure you back to your world, the life of the world. And therefore, in order that this may not happen, even to the saints, it is necessary. Shankara has said that. Many saints have said that. It is necessary. You should continue to take refuge in the holy names. So, it is not chanting. It just comes. It is not chanting. It is not an effort. It is part of your being. It is nothing different from you. Tirupachal Ashramam. I have mentioned this story so many times. Tirupachal Ashramam. Jnana Sambandha Viruman goes there. It is a story of, it is a small village where the Marava king has a kingdom and he has a daughter who is woefully ill. She is struck with a disease called Muyalakan, which is a very figurative name for a disease though. Now she is being brought to the temple and she is being kept there. Her body, there is no movement in her body and it looks as if she was dead. And Jnana Sambandha reaches this place. And Trinyana Sambandha looks at this person. He wants to know what's all about. And someone says, this girl has been a young woman going to be married. She's been struck with this deadly disease called Muyalagan. And she cannot move her limbs. She is dead, almost like dead. Now, he looks at her body, the head to foot. He is a very, very shrewd observer. Otherwise, he would not have become that saint. He looks at her and he sees her mouth chanting something. He puts his ears close to that mouth and finds that the words are coming out of her mouth. She is lisping, Namah Sivaya. Now he says, he's in that song, Tirupachal Ashrama Padigam, which is a very famous Padigam. He says, my Lord, what are you doing? You are inconveniencing this young person. You are causing this kind of disaster upon this person. You have to come and rescue her. Well, only one reason I would say, look at her mouth, what is she doing? She is chanting your name. When she is chanting your name, can you not come and save her? Well, by the time his 10th, 11th stanza is sung, the girl is cured of this disease, walks up and goes home. Why am I mentioning this? This becomes relevant at all stages. It is not at all stages. Sivagari peruvadarku enbadar mattum alla. It has become part of my being. When you have reached that type of a pure essence of God love, then all that is associated with the name of God comes to you, not by effort, but automatically. So you will continue it. Okay? So that is that. So you see that. So Bhakti Vairagya Vichitra, that's what it says. Om Namah.
1: 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Philosophical Discourses and Periyapuranam Lectures in Tamil will be broadcast on Shivatattvam. 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

0: 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Philosophical Discourses and Periyapuranam Lectures in Tamil will be broadcast on Shivatattvam. 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

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So the fragrance, perfume of self-experience. When we read the works of great sages and saints, actually they didn't write poetry, poetry flowed through them. They were not composers. They got established in the divine state, and from them that divinity itself expressed, God himself expressed. So through Bhagavan Arunachala himself sang this Aksharamana Mali. And what brought that divine song? It is the expression of the heart for making it recognize the self. Or we can say, Bhagavan said in one place, there is a beautiful word in Tamil, Thanniyappu. Thanniyappu means, Iyappu means losing. Thanniyappu means losing the ego, losing the personality. Yesterday we saw how we naturally lose it in the deep sleep. Nature makes you experience the state where you are not, but you are fully there. You as a person is not, but this experience of your real nature is given to you in deep sleep. In waking state, you have to attain that state where the ego is not. And it is not possible for the ego to destroy itself, erase itself. Some higher force has to operate and swallow it. So that experience of grace which made Bhagavan become one with Arunachala, the heart was expressing that gratitude. So that is Aksharamana Malai. Arunachala came, and yesterday we saw in Madurai how Bhagavan had the experience of the self. Experience of the self in the sense, everyone is experiencing the self. It is just like keeping a spectacle, a glass in your eye, and you are seeking the glass through the glass. Through that spectacle you are seeking it. You are searching for it.

0: And somebody tells you it is there in your nose. Usually in Vedanta they give the example of Kanthabharana. Having a garland in your neck. A necklace in your neck. And you forget. Somebody tells you that it is there. Like that the Guru is a Deshika. We say he is Deshika. Deshika means one who points out. And he points out to you that you are already whole, purna. You need not seek anything outside you. You are the purna vastu. One day, in Bhagavan's presence, one person came and he was crying, he was weeping, telling all his family problems. Bhagavan was simply sitting, radiating silence. Usually Bhagavan's close devotees, they never asked any question to him. They always took the back seat. That is why many of devotees, I have heard they used to say that they loved that photo of Bhagavan where Bhagavan will look backside. You can see some photos where Bhagavan will be looking on the backside. They say that is the vision which we used to get because we always took the back seat. So one devotee, he was weeping, pouring out all his family problems. And it was continuing for minutes after minutes. So another devotee said, "See, stop this weeping. You are like a person who is weeping out of thirst, sitting on the banks of Ganges, Ganga. You are right on the bank of Ganga and you are weeping, I am thirsty, I am thirsty." Then another devotee said, "It is not like that. He is neck deep in Ganga water and he is weeping water, water." Then Bhagavan said, "You both missed the point. It is Ganga herself is crying for water, water." See, this is Mahavakya Upadesha. You are that. Instead of directly telling you that you are that, Bhagavan's position always was that he never allowed you to remain as a person and seek the truth. He remained as the self, and for him, he could not behold anything other than the self. He could not see ignorance anywhere. He could not see anyone as ignorant. Sarvam khalu idam brahma. Atmaiva idam sarvam. These are all called Mahavakyas in the Upanishad. Everyone is Atman. Everyone is experiencing the truth. And somehow you fail to recognize it within you. You ignore it. And you seek solution for your problems outside you. Shankaracharya in one of his verses, he weeps. He says, it's really sympathetic, pathetic, that being yourself the truth, yourself Brahman, instead of seeing it inside you, you go to some astrologer. In those days, astrologer. Today, they go to counseling, seek somebody, tell him your problem and seek for solution. Adhya ashtamiti navamiti chaturdashiti jyotishkavache upavasanti bhaktyam. That jyotishi, he says, today is this special day, you perform this puja, that homa, you, with devotion they do. Shrutestvaho tattvamasiti vakyam na vishvasanti adbhutametadeva. The greatest wonder is Shruti, the Upanishad, who is more compassionate than 100 mothers put together. Madri shata sahasrebhyaha api karunaya gariyasi shruti janani, she says. The teaching that Upanishad gives is nothing but compassion. It is making you abide in yourself, not allowing you to be a beggar, but you continue to be satisfied in begging. So Bhagavan wants you to be Ganga. not to take bath in Ganga, but to become Ganga. You yourself become Tirtha. Tirthi Bhutaha. All the problems get solved once you see the inner one. The greatest problem is death. That you are going to die. And we go on ignoring it. And people even don't want to hear it. If you constantly say about death, they will say, don't speak inauspicious things. Such things should not be spoken. In a way, that is also a fact, because there is no death. That is why you don't want to hear it. Somewhere inside you, you have the intuition that you are the eternal, ever-existing one. Somewhere in the deeps, it is there. So somebody tells you death, it doesn't go inside. Something pushes it outside. You don't want to accept it. That is why in death experience, that powerful fear of death came with so much force, the fear of death from outside entered that boy's heart. With the same force, the inner one pushed it outside. You see the beauty of it. For us also, it is happening. We hear so many news about death, so many accidents, so many die, and we never think that we are going to die. So the experience of Bhagavan is already there within us, but we fail to recognize. For Bhagavan, a special incident was there which proved him that what is there within is Purna. Death is only a nonsense. It does not exist. And the I am, the experience of aham, aham, aham, it is Purna. It is not the body, it is not the mind, it is not the ego. It's common sense, you know. We see in the world that people are, they get amputated. The leg is removed, the hand is removed. Now you see liver transplantation, heart transplantation, every part of the body is taken, removed and kept, transplanted. But the I, the experience of one's center, the aham, aham, is untouched. And still we fail, even the scientists, the medical people, they fail to note this majestic truth. Listen, Vedanta, they say majestic truth. Praudha praudha nijanubhuti. That majestic truth. The majesty is that it makes you the emperor for the whole world. And you will never lose your empire. Swarajya samrajya adhirudha. He gets rooted, established in such an empire that he will never lose his freedom, absolute freedom. So that freedom is already your nature. You identify with the body and mind. You mistake yourself as this jiva, this ego, and suffer, go through the suffering of all the problems. So for Bhagavan, in that life, that few moments, that was a finish, an end for all his problems. Arunachala went to Madurai and gave him the death experience. And death experience proved him that there is no death. Actually, it is, the title should be No Death Experience. It is not death experience. He simply said death experience. But that experience was a proof to Bhagavan that actually there is no death. It is impossible to die. It is impossible to take birth. When somebody asked Bhagavan how to celebrate birthday, first Bhagavan said, at least on that day you have to cry that you are born. பிறந்த நாளேனும் பிறப்புக்கு அழாது பிறந்த நாள் உற்சவமே பேணல். டு 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You are the birthless, deathless, pure self. And that experience, sa eva jataha, sa nitya jataha, navo navo yam satatam munindraham. This is Bhagavan's own verse. Sa eva jataha, he is born, sa nitya jataha, he is ever fresh. Every moment is fresh. Navo navoyam satatam munindra. So, actually this death experience is Bhagavan's birth experience also. And it is no death experience. After that, he was established in the self. Bhagavan says, I recognized that I am not the body or the mind, and I got separated from all the limitations. Ellayarathaan olirum. Ellay means boundary. The experience of I became a boundless experience, and it was there constantly, like in Indian classical music, they will have this Shruti note that will remain without any change all through the music. Like that, the body will be working, the mind will be also engaged, but behind it, there will be this experience of I. The pure awareness without any change, incorruptible. And I got established there. Bhagavan says, I got established there in those few minutes. Somebody asked Bhagavan, Bhagavan, how much minute it took for you to realize the self? Bhagavan said, first, perhaps 15 minutes. I just first felt that I am going to die. Then I stretched myself, imagined that the body has died. All those took perhaps 10 minutes. Then only remaining 5 minutes. Then later on Bhagavan corrected. He said, perhaps 1 or 2 minutes. Then ultimately Bhagavan said, Tai kalam yanga iruku vai? Where is time? Do you think this experience happens within the time, within the boundary of time? It is in the timeless realm. The moment you experience, you know that eternally it was there, it is there, it will be there. There is neither past, nor present, nor future. It is timeless. So that boy Venkatraman, he got established in the self from Madurai. You have to just again go to the yesterday's story part, where this boy first was awakened to the glory of Arunachala. First he heard the name Arunachala, not even Arunachala Shiva. He heard only Arunachala, those 5 letters. And that name went inside and kindled the fire. You have to just see that incident. A boy, Bhagavan himself in Aksharamana Male says, he's just fighting with Arunachala. In that song, Bhagavan says, who asked you to come to Madurai and catch me? You just fished me out of my worldly life. I didn't tell you to come. You came and gave me this experience, irresistible pull it was. And now you want to leave me again back? So in that, you can see that the force of Arunachala. Somebody asked, when Dr. Said, he asked Bhagavan, some conversation happened where Dr. Said said, Bhagavan, everyone needs Guru. Bhagavan said, yes, everyone needs Guru. Then Bhagavan now says, there is no Guru. Bhagavan said, who said there is no Guru? I always say there is Guru. Guru alone is. And the self is the Guru. Then he said, then Bhagavan, what is the position that we are in? For us, you are our Guru. Then Bhagavan did not reply. Then Bhagavan, he again continued. Then Bhagavan said, what force made you come to Trivannamalai? Bhagavan asked. This is for all of us. Then Dr. Said said, there is no doubt it is Bhagavan's force. It is, we heard about Bhagavan Ramana Maharshi and we rushed here. Then Bhagavan continued, who made Bhagavan come to Trivannamalai? Then Dr. Said said, he kept quiet. The thing is, the conversation started about the doubt about Arunachala. He was asking, this mountain is like any other mountain. What is the difference? That is how the conversation started. This is like any other mountain. What is the difference? Then Bhagavan said, who made you come here? Then he said, it is Bhagavan. Who made Bhagavan come here? Then for him, there was no answer. Then Bhagavan, the full stop of that conversation is, that is it. The power of Arunachala is undeniable. That is the close of that conversation. Bhagavan said, that is it. The power of Arunachala is undeniable. You cannot deny the power of Arunachala. As you identify with this body, so Shiva identifies with this mountain. See, Bhagavan, in all other things, if you read Bhagavan's teaching in talks, everywhere, it is so rational, pure logical Vedanta. But when it comes to Arunachala, there is no logic. No reason. Nothing. He says the power, Arunachala is Shiva. That is all. It is Ishvara himself. And what is the secret relationship? Arunachala, the power of the grace of Arunachala made this boy wake up. The name of Arunachala, that is why in Aksharamanamalai, in the last few songs, Bhagavan says, Anbodu un namam kel, anbartam anbaruk anbanayida arul Arunachala. Bhagavan says, O Arunachala, those devotees who listen to your name with love, to those devotees, anbodu, anbu means love, bhakti, devotion. Anbodu un namam kel, those who listen, kel means listen. Anbodu un namam kel, those who listen to your namam, anbar, they are not simply devotees, they are anbar, means lovers. Those who have love, those who have devotion, those devotees, tam anbarik, I don't need even a direct connection with a Mahatma. I will be a server of that person who is a devotee of a devotee of Arunachala. Anbod un namam kel, see, this comes from Bhagavan. Bhagavan says, Anbod un namam kel, anbar tam anbarik anbanayida arul Arunachala. Please give me that blessing. So the secret behind this love is Arunachala's grace, that ray went to Madurai and gave him this, awakened this fear of death, and which was the cause for self-experience. After that, this boy Venkatraman was going to school, having the usual routine, but ever immersed in samadhi. Bhagavan said, there was no change in my life after that Madurai incident. Just you have to think. Many people, when they tell Bhagavan's story, they will tell you, he He did tremendous austerity in the mountain, in the caves. But Bhagavan confirms, he says, there was no austerity or anything. I could not come out of that experience. Actually, I was trying to come out, but I could not. That was the finish, over. There, what was bestowed on him was complete, and the years where he spent in the mountain was only just a exercise or a trial to adjust his system to that experience, to adjust his body, mind, to hold that purna anubhuti. He was just, because you go to some high altitude, it takes much time to acclimatize. Like that, he was suddenly taken from here with escape velocity. Went outside, outside the space. And it took so many years for the body and mind to get used to it and to absolutely remain untouched. So that experience was complete, and then he was living like, living in that intoxication, in that inundation, in that lahari, going to school, writing homework, imposition. Every day he was getting imposition. The most sad thing is, he was given imposition in English grammar. You might have heard, when Shankaracharya was moving in Kashi, he was taken to an old ancient university where he found a very old scholar repeating grammar lessons. Dukrinyakarane. Then Shankaracharya said, will this grammar help you? Death is standing in your doors. Yama is there. And you are going to die. And you are repeating, by-hearting grammar. So Bhagavan, this Venkatraman, got imposition. He was asked to write repeatedly 10 times this grammar lesson. So he was writing it. 2 times he wrote. He kept it aside. Immersed himself in samadhi. Every day his brother was seeing. Naga Swami was seeing it. And he used to tease Venkatraman. Oh, the mad boy has come. Insane boy has come. Yogeshwara has come. He will say, the Swami is coming. If he is behaving like this, why should he remain here? Such teasing was often happening. But on that particular day, Venkatraman was immersed in the self. And the beauty is, he was never unconscious. From the very first experience, even in the temple, even in the Padala Linga, he was alert. Because later on, all the stories we got only from Bhagavan. What happened there? So, on the one side, he was merged in that awareness, that samadhi. On the other side, he was absolutely vigilant. So here, from back, he could hear his brother telling him, for a person who behaves like this, what is the use of this kind of education? Ippadiyalla irukkravanukku idella edukku? This was the question. One who behaves like this, why should he have this, all this? This household life. Then it just hit him. It has happened many times, but this time it directly went inside and he stood up. No, the wonder is, where should I go? And the answer has already come. The letter has already come. Arunachalam. And you see how clear Bhagavan is. He took a map and searched for the place. So everything, he was very, very practical. He didn't simply walk out. He found out where Trivandrumalai is. And the story rest you know in the book. How he rushed to Trivandrumalai. In that madness, in that inundation. He got himself into the train, and in that lahari, in that inundation, he merged himself in that state. Later on, Bhagavan said, I came to Trivandrumalai like a thief, without telling anybody, hiding myself, I came here. In that state, he came to Arunachala, and in the in between there were many places where he got down. That all you can read in this story. And the moment you came to Trivannamalai, while coming inside from the train itself, he saw Arunachala. If you come from Tirukoyilur, from distance you can see Arunachala. And that vision, Bhagavan says, Aruginil irka aruguru mamayamita achalama kandain. The moment I came, I saw the achala. Achala also means the still one. Achala also means mountain. I saw the still mountain, and then next moment, you know, he was initiated. First itself, that initiation was there, but now it was over. Bhagavan says, Achalama Kandain, I saw that mountain, and next moment, Arunachala asked him, who saw? See, that was the question Bhagavan, all through his life, used. He says, the moment I came, I saw the mountain, Kandain, Kandavan Yavanana Karuthinullada. Something happened within me, and the question arose, who saw? Then I found Kandavan Indridan Indradu Kandain. I saw there was no seer. There was no person to claim I saw. Kandavan Indrida. Without any person to see, without any person to enjoy, without any person to do, the eye was not there. Kandavan Indrida Nindradu Kandain. Kandanan Endrida Karuthezhavillai. I could not claim that I had realization. And I could neither say that I have not attained it. Kandilan Endrida Karuthezhumaru. Then what happened? Only silence. Neither the seer, nor the seen, nor the seeing. Pramana, Prameya, Pramatru. Nothing. Only the joy of that indivisible awareness. That Purna Vastu alone was there. He was established in that state. And he went directly to Arunachaleshwara temple. You can see in that story. When he went to Arunachaleshwara temple, he went inside the temple and just embraced the lingam. And the wonder is, nobody was there inside the temple at that time. And there is another thing.
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1: 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Thank you. Om Namah Shivaya.
2: Most respected dear family members, my pranams to you. So many people in India, many Indians used to say that there is nothing like what we say Indian scientific heritage. Ancient Indians have not discovered or invented anything. Some people used to say everything what is told in the modern science has been here in our Vedas. Some other people say there is not much Indian heritage. We cannot say that there are so many Indian heritage, scientific heritage. But there may be something like Pythagoras theorem or something connected with Vedic geometry or something like Vedic mathematics. So you can see three category of people. One group telling that everything existed in India. Another group telling that nothing existed in India. And a third group telling that there was something but not the so-called science and technology. What I wanted to convey, or what I want to convey you in this small speech, is that all the three viewpoints are wrong. There were excellent discoveries and inventions made by Indians, but it does not mean that everything is available in Vedas or ancient India. So when we have to understand, or when we are trying to understand Indian scientific heritage, first thing what we should understand is about Indian scientific temper. Many people say scientific temper means that approach, attitude, vision, viewpoint that is created or that is maintained in our mind, that everything can be answered using modern science. Everything cannot be answered using modern science. Many of the feelings that we have got, many of the mental emotions cannot be answered using science. Maybe we can say, I am getting angry because of the particular hormones generated in my brain or in my body. But the answer is yet to be explained, that when such and such hormone is coming, why that hormone is coming? And when such and such hormone is coming, why it is reflected as anger in my body? So you can see that hormone is formed so that anger is formed. Hormone is formed, that is why you are feeling happy. Hormone is formed, that is why you are feeling one type of fear. So these are all the things, the fear, the anger, the happiness, the consolation and the contentment, respect. These are all the things which we cannot explain, which we cannot measure, which we cannot analyze systematically using modern science. So in our Vedas, particularly 4th chapter of Yajurveda, 11th stanza, it is told, 11th mantra, it is told that vidyam cha avidyam cha yastat veda ubayam saha avidyaya mrityam tirtva vidyaya mrityam asmate. There are two types of knowledge: eternal, experiential, spiritual knowledge, known as vidya; external, experimentable, scientific knowledge, known as avidya. So use the scientific knowledge, use the avidya for solving our day-to-day problems in the life. Avidyayamrityam tirtva vidyayamrita mashnuti. Use the spiritual knowledge for attaining permanent shanti, permanent peace. And just before chanting this mantra, another mantra is given in the 40th chapter of Yajurveda. 40th chapter is known as Ishavasyopanishad. In that Ishavasyopanishad, it is told that Andam tama pravishanti ye avidyam upasate tato bhuya ivate tamo yavuvidyayamritaha. Those who are thinking that the science can solve all human problems, they are leading themselves into blinding darkness. Andam tamaha, the darkness through which you cannot see anything. Andam tamaha pravishanti, te pravishanti. E avidyam upasate, those who are thinking that science can solve all the problem. Tato bhuya, the same thing will be happening. Ya uvidyayam ridaha, those who are thinking that the spirituality can solve all the human problem. Both of these group of the people will be leading themselves into blinding darkness. So that I think it is the perfect scientific temper. This existed in India right from the beginning because it is present in the Vedas. And this approach, I think it has been accepted mainly by majority of the thinkers, scholars and scientists world over, including Albert Einstein, Robert Oppenheimer, Robert Hoyle, and many senior thinkers and politicians like Gorbachev also. So the first vision India has got is that there are experiential knowledge and experimentable knowledge. And whenever you are telling that we have to forward ourselves, march forward by ourselves, it is told that 4 points have to be kept in the mind. First point is Shastram Pramanam. Shastram Pramanam, you have to analyze everything based on the science. Shastram has got another meaning. The one which is guiding you, which is motivating you, which is instructing you, which is showing you the pathway, that is what is known as Shastram. Shastram Pramanam. You have to analyze whether it is Achara, Vichara, Sankalpa or anything using science. Shastram Pramanam is the message given by Lord Krishna in Bhagavad Gita. Aptavakyam Pramanam. If Shastram is not available, then take the opinion of scholars. Aptavakyam Pramanam is given in Dharma Shastra. Then comes Pratyaksham Pramanam, Nyaya Shastra. Whatever you are seeing, only that you should believe. So, Shastram Pramanam, Aptavakyam Pramanam, Pratyaksham Pramanam. Then comes Anumanam Pramanam in Upaveda, particularly in Ayurveda. After getting all the data, you have to do the guessing. You have to do the extrapolation or interpolation, or you have to estimate, evaluate systematically. Anumanam. These are the 4 points. Even the modern science take it for analyzing the modern knowledge. And after this 4 knowledge, remember that Sakshat Anubhavair Drishto Na Shruto Na Guridarshita Lokanam Upakaraya Etat Sarvam Pradarshitam. All the knowledge is submitted to the world, to the people, based on Anubhavair Yukto, Sakshat Anubhavair Yukto. These are all submitted to the people not by mere imagination, but understood through the experiential knowledge. Na Shruto, it is not heard from somewhere. Na Guridarshita, it is not taken as though the teachers have told us like this. Na Guridarshita. But these are all presented for Lokanam Upakaraya Edad Sarvam Pradarshinam. For the benefit of the people, all these are submitted. And whenever it is told like that, nowhere in our heritage it is mentioned that you have to take everything as such. No. ఆచార్యాత్ పాదమాదత్తే పాదం శిష్యస్వమేధయా పాదం స బ్రహ్మచారిభ్య శేషం కాలక్రమేణ చ. Excellent message, even adopted in the 21st century, it can be adopted even in the 40th or 50th century AD also, it can be adopted. Take only one quarter from the teachers. Acharyat padamadate. Indirectly, the converse theorem, it tells that whatever is needed in your life, only one quarter you will be getting from the teachers. Padam shishya swamedhaya. Make one quarter by yourself, or whatever is needed in your life, for which only one quarter you have to make by yourself. Only you can make one quarter. Padam sa brahmacharibhya. The third quarter you have to make, or you will be getting from the surroundings, from others, colleagues, friends, from TV, from radio, from newspaper, from weekly, from monthly, and so on. Shesham kalakramena cha. The last quarter you will be getting only during the process of living. The last quarter you have to acquire when you are marching forward in your life. So remember, acharyat padamadatte padam shishyaswamedhaya padam sa brahmacharibhya శేషం కాలక్రమేణ చ. నో వేర్ ఇన్ అవర్ హెరిటేజ్ ఇట్ ఇస్ టోల్డ్ దాట్ యూ హ్యావ్ టు బ్లైండ్లీ ఫాలో ద వేదాస్, యూ హ్యావ్ టు 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What is meant by during the process of living? By addition, deletion, modification and correction. You add from wheresoever good knowledge available. Ano badraha kratavo yanto vishvadaha. Let noble thoughts come towards us from all over the world. From all over the world, let the noble thoughts come towards us. They never said, let noble thoughts come towards us, only from Vedas. Our forefathers never said that one, let noble thoughts come towards us, only from Vedavyasa. They never said. And they never said, let noble thoughts come towards us, only from India. That also they did not say. Ano badraha kratavo yantu vishvadaha. So you have to add. Some of the things you have to delete. బ్రహ్మోవా బ్రహ్మజోవా కోవా యోవా సత్యం సత్యమిత్యేవ సత్యం. వెదర్ ఇట్ ఈస్ టోల్డ్ బై లార్డ్ బ్రహ్మ ఆర్ ద ఫాదర్ ఆఫ్ లార్డ్ బ్రహ్మ, లెట్ ఇట్ బి ఎనీబడి, లెట్ ఇట్ బి ఫ్రమ్ వేర్ సో ఎవర్, యూ హ్యావ్ టు టేక్ ఇఫ్ అండ్ ఓన్లీ ఇఫ్ ఇట్ ఈస్ ట్రూత్ ఫ్యాక్ట్ అండ్ ఎసెన్స్. సత్యం సత్యమిత్యేవ సత్యం. వాట్ ఈస్ సత్యం? సత్యం మీన్స్ ట్రూత్, సత్యం మీన్స్ ఫ్యాక్ట్, satya means essence. 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So addition, deletion, some of the things you have to modify. How to modify all these things? 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

It means that iron minerals and ores were known. It means that heating and melting these metal at 1140 degrees centigrade was known. And there existed a mold which will not melt or burn off when this molten iron is put. That was known. And the mold needed for making the nail cutter and making technology existed there. So this is addition, deletion, modification and correction. Wherever something is going wrong, you have to accept it that it is wrong, then reject it. You need not follow if it is wrong. Tadasya kuboyam idi bruvana kapurusha kshaarajalam pibadi. Telling that this well is dug by my father, this particular well which contains water now, this dug by my father long, long ago, I still take water from that well because I want to show respect to my father by drinking water from that well. Even though it is salt water, I will continue to drink that. That approach is wrong. Ayam kubaha tadasya iti bruvana ka purishaha chanajalam pibadi. Telling that this well is dug by my father, which man will be taking salt water from that if it contains only salt water? So if father has done something wrong, your mother has done something wrong, or if your guru has done something wrong, you need not blindly follow that. So if it is wrong, it is wrong forever. So addition, deletion, modification and correction. So Indian scientific temper gives you the correct message, not the blind message like many atheists follow here. Many atheists and many so-called pseudo-intellectuals and many leftist party people, they have got the belief that only what they said is correct. Only whatever they know that is correct. Only whatever they approve that is correct. Only whatever their leaders said that is correct. All other things are superstition according to them. So this itself is the superstition. This itself is the non-scientific temper. It is against the scientific temper if somebody tells only what I know is correct, only what I follow is correct, only what I approve is correct, only what my leader tells only that is correct. That is the solid proof that that fellow does not have any scientific temper. So here we say, take one quarter from the acharya. And remember the definition of acharya is, achinodhi cha shastrartan shishyan sadhayate sudhi swayam acharati chaiva saha acharya iti smrita. Those who know the scientific meaning of that particular concept, achinodhi cha shastrartan, those who know the scientific meaning of that, shishyan sadhayate sudhi, those who can teach the student the simplest possible way, giving examples. Shishyan sadhayate sudhi swayam acharati chaiva. Whatever messages are given, the teacher is expected to practice in their life, in his life or in their life. Saha acharya iti smrita. So the definition of the teacher is so clearly given here. From that teacher you have to take acharya atmadamadatte. So it is very clearly given here what is meant by science and what is meant by scientific temper. Parikshayastu ghalu prayojanam pradivatti jnanam. You are expected to conduct experiment continuously. Otherwise, you will end up in superstition. In Bhagavad Gita, Lord Krishna has told, jnanam vijnana sahidam yatnyatva mukshyate ashubhat. Even the pure spiritual knowledge, you are expected to understand through the scientific knowledge. Jnanam, spiritual knowledge. Vijnana sahidam. Vijnana means scientific knowledge. Yadajnatva, after knowing the spiritual knowledge through scientific knowledge, you will get rid of superstition. Mokshyate ashubhat. So for getting rid of

0: superstition, you are expected to analyze even the spiritual knowledge through science. So, our scientific temper was so nice. And remember that science and spirituality went hand in hand. Only in Europe and other places, the scientists were killed for putting forth the hypothesis and the theorems and other things that Earth is spherical, Earth rotates around the sun. For that type of discovery, people were even butchered. That is the so-called scientific temper in the West. But in India, you can see, those who have written Ayurvedic book, those who have written Yantra Sarvasva. You know, Yantra Sarvasva written by Bharadwaja Maharshi, the 40th chapter of Yantra Sarvasva explains, Desha Deshaantaram Yadda Loga Logaantaram Tada Dvipa Dvipaantaram Chaiva Yo Ambare Gandu Varhati Sa Vimana Iti Prokta Bheda Shastra Vidambaraihi. For going from one place to another place, from one island to another island, from one loka to another loka, whichever vehicle is used, Yo Ambare Gandu Varhati. The vehicle which should fly through the sky. Sa Vimana Iti Prokta. That is what is known as Vimana. So, Bharadwaja, who has written Yantra Sarvasva, is known as Bharadwaja Maharshi. Ayurveda is written by Charaka Maharshi and Sushruta Maharshi. So, those who have written scientific books are also known as Maharshis. And those who have written Vedas, Vyasa Maharshi, Valmiki Maharshi, and you can see so many others, Vishwamitra Maharshi, Kanva Maharshi, and those who have written science books and spiritual books, they are named in the same way. And the literature written on the science and spirituality are also known in the same way. Rigveda Samhita, that is a spiritual book. Charaka Samhita is the scientific book. Ayurveda Samhita, Sushruta Samhita. Those who have written the spiritual books, they are known as Acharyas, Drona Acharya, and Bharadwaja Acharya, and it continues like that. You can see Aryabhatta Acharya, Varahamihira Acharya, Lalla Acharya, Padeshwara Acharya, Bhaskara Acharya, Acharya J.C. Bose, Acharya P.C. Ray, and even up to Dr. C.V. Raman, we in ancient India or even in India used to say Acharya C.V. Raman. But after C.V. Raman, using the title Acharya has been stopped. So, our spiritual leaders and scientific leaders, they were all purely known as Acharyas. The books were given equal status. Every spiritual book has got a subsidiary scientific book. If you are studying in graduation level BSc, you can see if you are chemistry main, you have got physics and mathematics subsidiary. If you are physics main, you have got chemistry and mathematics as subsidiary. Just like that, Rigveda has got Upaveda subsidiary Arthashastra, economics. Ayurveda is a spiritual book which has got a subsidiary that is known as the science of archery. And Samaveda has got the Gandharva Veda as subsidiary. Ayurveda has got a subsidiary, Atharva Veda has got a subsidiary known as Ayurveda and Sthapatya Veda. So you can see Rigveda has got economics, Ayurveda has got science of archery, Samaveda has got science of music, Gandharva Veda, Atharva Veda has got Ayurveda subsidiary. So these science and spirituality existed here together. That is the concept of modern world also. This concept existed in India from time immemorial. Almost all the Indian acharyas, if you are analyzing, you can see that there will be the scientific concept in that and also the spiritual concept in that. Without spirituality, no science existed in India. Without science, no spirituality existed in India. That is why Albert Einstein said, the science without spirituality, it is blind, and spirituality without a science is lame. He used the word religion, I changed it to spirituality. Because religion, maybe Semitic religion, means it is against science. But here you can see science without spirituality and spirituality without science. They cannot exist in the 21st century. We strictly followed all these things. So when I tell you that, you have to chant a mantra. Mantra chanting has got a neuro-linguistic effect, and mantra is spiritual in nature. If you are praying, it has got psycho-linguistic effect, and prayer is a spiritual activity. And if you are performing Ganapati Homa, Gana Homa, it is a spiritual activity, but the smoke coming from that, the smoke from the coconut husk, it has got sulfur dioxide. And the smoke from the coconut shell, it has got phenols. The smoke from the coconut kernel, it has got pyrazines. All the three are enough to kill any bacteria present in your home if you are performing a Ganapati Homa in your home. And similarly, if somebody is blessing, putting their right hand on your head, every blessing changes the brain chemistry. So blessing is spiritual in nature. At the same time, it has got a scientific concept also. Matra Devo Bhava, Pitra Devo Bhava, Acharya Devo Bhava, Atithi Devo Bhava. You know that mother is nothing but a woman, but you are giving divinity to your mother. So the relation is divine relation. Your father is an ordinary human being, but we put divinity in him. Pitra Devo Bhava. Our motherland India is only a piece of land, but we put a divinity on that. That we call Bharata, Bhumi, then Matra Bhumi, Pitra Bhumi, Punya Bhumi, Yajna Bhumi, Karma Bhumi, Jnana Bhumi, and so on. So, in India, science and spirituality existed together. Not science and religion existed together. In India, there was no religion at all. In India, it is only spirituality. The Christian religion is founded by Jesus Christ. Islam by Prophet Muhammad. But Hindu Dharma, not a single person. Thousands of rishis for the last many thousands of years, written many thousands of books in thousands of subjects, and gave to us and told Vimrsyeta Tasheshena Yadayachasita Thakur. Whatever you feel worth it, take it. Otherwise, forget about it. So this scientific temper existed in India. And this we will be continuing for 3 or 4 classes also. All these messages will be available in YouTube. I request you to spread the messages from the YouTube to everyone. With these words, I would like to express my deep gratitude to you. Spread the message scientifically, logically, and rationally. Let all Indians and those who respect India learn that, understand that, and spread that. It is your bound duty to spread with a rational, logical, and scientific background. All the messages existed in India. Wherever superstitions are existed, remove it. Nobody will be going to punish you, because we are an open society. We were an open society. Anybody can question anything. And if and only if you want to approve, you approve. Even if you want to criticize something, study thoroughly, then only criticize. Without studying, never criticize anything. If you do not know the subject, keep away from the subject. And don't think that when you have your PhD, don't think that when you have got your IAS or your MBBS MD or MTech, that does not give you the permission to criticize a subject which you do not know. If and only if you know, you criticize it. Or otherwise, if you want to approve it or reject it, then also study it, then only approve it. Blindly don't do it. Don't say that everything existed in Vedas. Don't say that nothing existed in India. Don't say that only Zero and Pythagoras theorem existed in India. All the three concepts are wrong. So many knowledge, which we will be analyzing shortly, within 2 or 3 days, they were available here. Study it thoroughly, spread the message. I repeat the word scientifically, logically and rationally. Thank you very much. My pranams to you.
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3: Now, Jnata Ajnata Vishayatvata. The Buddhi is a Jnata and Ajnata Vishaya. Jnata known, Ajnata unknown. The Buddhi is an object of known and unknown. How? Parinamihi Buddhi. Buddhi is that which transforms. Tasyasya Vishayo Gavadir Gatadirva. The knowledge, the Buddhi is, the object of Buddhi is the pot, cot, etc. Gatadi, Gavadi, cow, etc. Whatever that may be. So the object of the world is the object of Buddhi. And they are Jnatascha Ajnatascheti. They are known, either known or unknown. You can say, I know pot. You might have this knowledge. I don't know this pot. I know pot, knowledge. I don't know pot, ajnata, ignorance. So there is both the states. Parinamitam darshiti. This two states of existence, both known and unknown, this proves that Buddhi is that which can change. At one point of time, it might not know an object, and another point of time, the same object might be known. I don't know what pot is. That can be at one stage. At another stage, you may be able to understand the truth. You will be knowing having the knowledge of pot. So, unknown becomes known. Known becomes unknown. Different states. Therefore, sada ajnata vishayatvantu purushasya aparinamitam dvatparidipayati. And the knowledge and ignorance that can happen for buddhi. But purusha is sada ajnata vishayatvam. He is never known. He is always in the stage of unknown. He never becomes known. Therefore, aparinamitam, he is not one who transforms. That is shown. Purusha is the one who does not go through the transformation. Kasmat vai? Nahi buddhischa nama purusha vishayascha syat grihita agrihita cheti siddham purushasya sada jnata vishayatvam tadascha aparinamitam iti. Sada ajnata vishayatvam. Sada ajnata vishayatvam. It's not sada ajnata vishayam. Sada ajnata vishayam. Purusha is the one. Atamuti sada ajnata subhava. He is always known as the seer. He is never lost as the seer. Drashtaha drishtru drishtru drishti drishehe vipirilopona vidyate. Shruti says the seer's seeing vision does not change. He is always seer of the knowledge and of the ignorance, both. Therefore, it proves that he does not change. Nai buddhischa nama purusha vishayascha syat. Buddhi cannot be the purusha vishaya. Krihita agrita chati. In similar way, like it is grasped and it is not grasped in this way. Purusha cannot be like buddhi. Buddhi can at one point of time be grasped. The knowledge of the buddhi can be understood. At another point, since your mind is somewhere else, the knowledge of the buddhi will not be grasped. But purusha is not like that. He is always known. Sada jnata vishayatvam purushasya. Purusha is always known. He is the seer. He never changes from the status of seer. In the knowing state also, he is the seer. In the ignorant state also, he is the seer. Tadascha aparinamitam iti. Therefore, he is one who does not go through any transformation. He is the truth. He is the నేచర్ కించ నాట్ జస్ట్ దట్ పరార్థ బుద్ధి సంహత్తి కారిత్వా స్వార్థ పురుష ఇది తథా సర్వార్థ అధ్యవసాయకత్వాత్ నాట్ జస్ట్ దట్ పరార్థ బుద్ధి బుద్ధి ఇస్ ఫర్ సమ్వన్ ఎల్స్ సంహత్య కారిత్వాత్ ఇట్ ఇస్ 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Buddhi is for the Purusha's experience. But Purusha is not for anybody's experience. Iti tatha sarvartha adhyavasayakatvat. Because sarvartha adhyavasayakatvat. He is the one who is knowing everything. He is the one who is the knower of all the things. Truna buddhi trunatvad achetana iti. And buddhi is... Triguna. It is a product of, Buddhi is a product of Triguna, the three gunas. And three gunas means, three gunas are insentient. Gunanam tadrupa dratta purushaha. But purusha is sentient because he is the one who is the seer of the gunas and the effects of the gunas. He is the seer of the gunas and its effects. So, he is sentient only. The drik, the seeing means it involves a sentient person. Therefore, Purusha is sentient. Buddhi is not sentient. It is a product of Triguna. Triguna, product of Triguna cannot be sentient. Ataha na swarupaha. Therefore, there is no similarity. Purusha is sentient. The product of Pradhana, the Triguna, which is Buddhi, is insentient. Purusha is for selfish motive, is not for anyone else. Buddhi is for the Purusha, it is for Paratha. Purusha is sentient, the Buddhi is insentient. Purusha is not a product of Triguna, he has no relationship with Triguna. Buddhi is a product of Triguna, it has relationship with Triguna. Therefore, there is no similarity. Astu tarhi virupaiti. If there is no similarity, then you can just say, if they are not similar, they are dissimilar, simple. It is not like that also. See, there is this logic which we give. If it is not, if I say it is not cow, if it is not cow, it need not be goat. It can be elephant. In the same way, if it is not similar, then you cannot come into conclusion, jump into conclusion that it is dissimilar. Why? Na atyantam virupa. It is not totally different also, dissimilar also. Kasmat, why? Shuddhopi aso pratyaya anupashyaha. The shuddha, shuddhopi means this buddhi, though it is shuddha, it's pure, pratyaya anupashyaha. Whatever jnana vritti, in the jnana vritti, this purusha is illumining, is seen. Yataha pratyayam bauddham anupashyati. He is the one who is the seer of the buddhis, the intellects, transformation, change. Tam anupashyam tadatmapi tadatmaka iva pratyavhasde. Since he is the one who is the seer of that transformation, he also is seen as the state of, in the state of buddhi. He also is understood to be of the nature of buddhi, because we superimpose the winning or losing of the people on the emperor, on the king, on the head. In the same way, whatever transformations happens in the buddhi, they are superimposed on the purusha. So if the buddhi is happy or sorrow, we superimpose it on the purusha that he is happy or sorrow. Therefore, pratyavabhasate, he, as though he shines, as though he is similar to the buddhi. He is of the same state of the buddhi. Tathacha uktam, that is what is said by Panchashikacharya. Aparinamini hi bhoktru shakti pratisankramacha aparinamini arthe ప్రతిసంగ్రామ్ తద్వృత్తిం అనుపత్తి తస్యాచ ప్రాప్త చైతన్యోపగ్రహ రూపాయాః బుద్ధివృత్తేః అనుకారమాత్రతయా బుద్ధివృత్తి అవిశిష్టాహి జ్ఞానవృత్తిరితి ఆఖ్యాయతే. అపరిణామిణీ భోక్తృశక్తిః ది భోక్తా ది one who is the seer, his power is that which does not transform. 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Prati Sankranta Iva means as though he is involved in it. Tad Vrittim Anupatati, he falls in those Vritti, in those thought functions which change. He is seen as though he is similar to the Buddhi Vrittis. The Purusha is seen as though he is similar to the Buddhi Vrittis. Tasyasya Prapta Chaitanya Upagraha Rupaya. His Prapta Chaitanya Upagraha Rupaya. This Purusha is the nature. Prapta Chaitanya Upagraha Rupaya means Chidabhasa. The nature is Chidabhasa, Buddhi, Buddhi Vrittehe, Anukara Matrataya. He is the one who is the person who blesses, who graces the Buddhi Vritti, Buddhi Vritti Avishishtahi, and just because he blesses the Buddhi Vritti, he is seen as though he is not this different from Avishishta. Avishishta means he is not different from he Jnana Vritti Vritti Akhyayate. Jnana Vritti and Buddhi Vritti, they are not both different. They are similar. That is how people understand, as though they are not similar. Tadartha eva drishyasya atma. Tadartha eva drishyasya atma. Tadartha eva drishyasya atma. Tadartha eva drishyasya atma. Only for that. Tadartha eva. Tadartha means only for that. For what? Purushasya bhoga apavargartham. For the Purushas, bhoga, experience and moksha apavarga. Eva, definitely, drishyasya atma, the drishyasya, the person who is seer, his atma, his self is existing. Drishi rupasya purushasya karma rupatam apannam drishyam iti. Tadartha eva, drishyam means the seeing. He becomes seeing, the purusha who is the seer, he enters into the karma as the seer, as the seen, because of the object of experience. Object of experience. Only when the object of experience exists, the experiencer exists. The experiencer experiences the object of experience through an experiencer. Seer sees through the seeing, the process of seeing. So, tadartha eva, only for that seeing, for experience of that purusha, the jagat exists. Drishyasyat atma swarupam bhavati ityartha. See, for the seeing, the swarupa, the nature of the purusha exists. Object is there for the purusha to see. Object exists for the purusha to see. Purusha exists to see the object. It is not always. Only when the process of seeing is there, he is like that. Because we will say, tat swarupam tu pararupena pratilabdhatmakam. Bhoga apavargarthayam krutayam purushena na drishyate iti swarupahana dasya nasha prapto natu vinashyati. Because once he has seen the true nature of the pradhana, he has understood what pradhana is, he has understood his own self, tat swarupam tu pararupena pratilabdhatmakam. Bhoga apavargarthayam. The whole world is for his bhoga and apavarga. He has understood that. And krutayam purushena, the purusha has attained the truth. He has known the truth. After he knows the truth, na drishyate iti, he is not seen. The object of the world is not seen. Natavat, we saw. As a dancer, after showing her dance, she goes behind the stage. In the same way, this pradhana, after displaying itself for the bhoga and the moksha of the purusha, it releases itself from the display. Now, if the jagat, if the pradhana is not seen, experienced by the purusha, then the pradhana attains a state of delusion, destruction. So, na drishyate iti swarupahanat. Since it is not seen, its nature itself is destroyed. Asya nashah praptah. Therefore, since its nature is destroyed, that pradhana is also destroyed. The swarupa of the pradhana is also destroyed. Natu vinashati, but it does not, it's not destroyed totally. It still exists. It is destroyed for you maybe, but not for the others. Why? Kasmat krutartham prati nashtam api anashtam tad anya sadharanatvat krutartham prati nashtam api anashtam tad anya sadharanatvat krutartham prati nashtam api anashtam tad anya sadharanatvat krutartham prati nashtam api anashtam tad anya sadharanatvat krutartham prati krutartham. Krutartham means artham, krita artham, one who has become krita kritya, one who has attained the nature of the self, one who has gained the knowledge of the self, one who is realized, one who is released from this bondage. Prati, for him, nashtam api, though this pradhana, this object of jagat, the objects, the object of experience, though they are destroyed, nashtam api, he is not experiencing it, he never experiences that once he has understood his self. Api, though, anashtam, they are not destroyed. It is destroyed maybe for this person who has seen the truth, not for the others. Why? Tad anya sadharanatvat. Anya sadharanatvat. It is common, general. It is a common thing for others. See, I have known the truth. The magician plays the magic trick. The magician plays the magic trick. I know the magic trick which he is playing. Now, for me there is no magic. It's all calculations. I don't see any magic there. It is all in front of me. But for the others, this magic which he shows is functioning. They see the magic. There is no calculation. It's pure magic for them. There is no logic behind that. But for this person who knows, who understands the same magic, who understands the logic, who knows the same logic, for him there is no creation through magic. But for others it exists. That is what is said. Kritartham prati nashtam api. For the person who knows the truth, the object of experience, though it does not exist, since it is a common object for others to experience, it exists. Kritartham ekam purusham prati drishyam nashtam api. For this purusha who has experienced the truth, who has understood the truth, for him the drishya, the object of experience, though it is nashtam api, nasham praptam api, though it has gained destruction, though it has become absent, though it has been negated, destroyed, anashtam tad anya purusha sadharanatva, it is not totally destroyed. It is negated for him. It is not destroyed for others. Because it is a common property for others. Kushalam purusham prati nasham praptam api akushalan purushan prati akirthartanam akirthartam iti prati akirthartam iti tesham drushehe karma vishaya vishetam apannam lavata eva pararupena atmarupam iti. So, for the purusha, kushala purusha, for the person who has known the truth, for him, though there is no use for this vision, for this existence of the jagat, for the others, who is akushala, who is not knowledgeable, who is ignorant, for them, this jagat of experience exists. Because desham drishehe karma visheta apannam tavata eva. Meaning, for them, this experience, this world of experience exists for their sense organ of experience. They become an object of their sense organs, definitely. Pararupena atma rupam iti. In a different form for them. Atascha darshana drik darshana shaktyoho nityatvat anadi sanyoga vyakhyata. That is why the seer and the seen, the object, for them, the relationship is referred to as anadi. Their sanyoga, their relationship is referred to as anadi. Inexplicable. Which is eternal. Which does not have a start. That is, which you cannot, where you cannot fix a start is anadi. na adiryasya, where there is no beginning. Tathacha uktam, this is what was said by Panchikacharya. Dharminam anadi sanyogat dharma matranam api anadi sanyoga iti. Since the dharmi, the pradhana and purusha, their relationship is anadi, their dharma, the qualities also, the relationship with the purusha and the quality is also anadi, as though. See, purusha is asanga and they accept purusha to be having relationship with this means there is a problem. So, we will not, as though relationship will say. Because we are following Sankhya Shastra, so we cannot condemn here itself. The Sankhya Shastra, the Yoga Sutras. So, dharmina manadi sanyoga. The dharma is, since their relationship is anadi, their dharma, the properties, the characteristics, their relationship with the characteristics and the properties are also anadi. ఓం పూర్ణమదః పూర్ణమిదం పూర్ణాత్ పూర్ణముదచ్యతే పూర్ణస్య పూర్ణమాదాయ పూర్ణమేవావశిష్యతే. ఓం శాంతి శాంతి శాంతి.
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1: 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In this, you are about to listen Highlights of Upanishads. 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
2: Atha ya eshontaraditya hiranamaya purusho drishyate hiranyashmashru hiranyakesha aap pranaswat sarva eva suvarna. Chapter 1 continues, Section 5, Verse 6. This golden Purusha that is seen in the sun, whose bearded hair are golden, an allegorical description of the divine self expressing himself in the form of the sun. And allegorically described, he is a golden Purusha, whose beard and hair are all golden. Beard and hair are all rays, who appears as golden effulgence all over. This allegorical picture of pure consciousness. All your experiences are modifications of consciousness. Just like all type of light that you see on the earth during the day, all illuminations, they are different modifications of the sunlight. All types of light, they are proceeding from the sun. In the same way, all your experiences, they are contents in consciousness. Without consciousness, the source, the illuminating source, nothing can you do. Nothing can be experienced. Three lokas, the experiences that happen in your physical world, food, drink, pleasures of the senses, that's called bhur loka. Experiences that come through your imaginations, feelings, the vast world, that's illumined by, that's the world of bhur loka, another aspect of consciousness. All your experiences in the plane of intellect, they are the highest type of experiences in any human being. Your thinking power, your understanding. But the real source of all this, just pure consciousness, which you experience in deep sleep. In deep sleep, you are not with your body, not with your mind, not with your sentiments, not with your intellect and ego. And you are. That points to the fact that that's your reality, the absolute reality. And that's every moment you are neither the body, nor the mind, nor the intellect, nor the ego. You are always the absolute self. Tasya yatha kapyasam pundarikam evam akshini tasya uditi nama sa esha sarvebhyah papmabhyah udita udeti havai sarvebhyah papmabhyo ya evam veda. Chapter 1, Section 5, verse number 7. Whose eyes are chanchal, description of the Sad God, the Supreme Self manifesting as the sun. Allegorical description, when you look at the sun, it seems like shaking constantly. Whose eyes are chanchal, restless, like monkey's eyes, but pure like lotus. Sun illumines, but nothing restricts its vision. The eyes in you are miniature sun. The eyes illumine, see all things. You see the most dirtiest muck, but you turn away and your eyes are just the same. Not a trace of it sticks to your eyes, unless you literally put your eyes. The sun illumines all, but untouched. Consciousness illumines all your experiences. That consciousness remains untouched. can understand. These are highly poetic and allegorical writings. People go through the literal meaning and they get big headache. Whose name is Ut. And why it is called Udgita. Utgita. Gita refers to same term like Gita. Gita. Songs. Loud song. When the sun shines, that's Udgita. With the rays, sun is singing song of light. And when that song comes loudly, see how those miserable dark forces rush, run in a terrible flight. So if your heart has the capacity to create that sound, Udgita, then all the negative in you will move away. He is the singer of Ut, means with Om, Upasana, as your mind turns to worshipping Om, your soul is led to moksha, liberation. That movement to liberation is an upward movement, an allegorical term. You go up and up and up. Ut term is used in Sanskrit in so many ways, always implying, for example, Utthan, anyone who is progressing, progress called Utthan. Than means place. Ut, changing your rung from little less place to higher place. Utthan. Udyog. Every industry in India is known as Udyog. Yog means you have a project. In that context of the masses, yog. You are doing certain project. You are doing agriculture or doing some type of a business. Udyog, if it makes you progressive, you're doing your business with a higher rung in view. This Purusha is the ruler of the higher lokas and the controller of Devi desires. This God within you, the Om symbol, will enable you to attain higher lokas. Higher lokas means you can attain. You can follow the path of Uttarayana, the northern path, moving up and up and up until you are absolutely merged in Brahman. Or it can give you Devi desires. You can improve your life and stay in the world. Always they give your attention in two directions. You can attain bhoga or you can attain apavarga. Bhoga means lot of happiness, lot of joy, lot of thrill. But you are in the cycle of birth and death. Apavarga, you will have all bhoga, etc., but your goal is apavarga. Stripped of cycle of birth and death.
3: Please feel free to ask any questions that you have. We'll pass you the mic.
4: Salutations. It's possible, are you familiar with the chant, the Guru Gita? It's an ancient chant.
2: Yes.
4: Okay, good. So valid. It's very close to my personality, the attitudes of Eklavya, the self-learner.
2: Mm-hmm.
4: And when I studied the Mahabharata, I didn't find any more from him after he gave the dakshina as his thumb.
2: Mm-hmm.
4: Do you know anything more about Eklavya after that, or he just took off?
2: You see, the scriptures, Mahabharata, etc., they give so many stories, but they are all allegorical. The allegorical meaning of Eklavya is totally different from what you general impression is. But these scriptures promote both. The general impression, here is a disciple who was not allowed to come into the class, but he just stays out and puts the picture of a statue of Guru, and under his presence, imagined presence, he practices all. And he becomes equal to Arjuna or even greater. Arjuna is the best disciple of Dronacharya and who was directly taught by Dronacharya. This one was not directly taught. And so the story is, at one occasion, a pet dog goes through that way, and Ekalabhya discharges many arrows, and the dog's open mouth becomes filled with arrows without injuring the dog. And when Arjuna sees it, he's surprised. He was the only talented one who could have done that. But is there somebody who is similar to him? And Dronacharya and all the goat look for what's the secret behind it, and they find Ekalabhya. And Ekalabhya worships Dronacharya and says, even though you didn't allow me there, but I have drawn inspiration from you. I have learnt all this, not by your direct guidance, but I have my own inspiration. And Dronacharya said, if that is so, then give me Dakshina. I said, I will give you anything. He said, give me your thumb. And he gives it. If you want to know what happens to that Ekalabhya, Ekalabhya from the beginning to end, he's a negative force. He's a someone with working in a demoniac way. He's a friend of Kansa. Even without the thumb, he becomes a powerful destructive force. And much later, Krishna destroyed him. And why Dronacharya wanted his thumb? Because though it appears he did all his studies so acutely, but the big error was he was guided by his ego. Study Upanishads under a guru was one thing. Study Upanishads under the guidance of the monkey ego, whatever. You may gain exactly the same knowledge, but it will not lead you to liberation. You will become an evil force. Siddhis are of two types. People who have attained lot of mental power. But simply mental power doesn't mean you are a great person. Demoniac people have also mental power. Siddhis can be on both sides. Demons can express more siddhis than divine people. That is not therefore the characteristic of spiritual progress. All these moral is being brought into Mahabharata. That's it.
3: Are there any more questions? Feel free. Do not. They can apply to tonight's lecture or anything that's on your mind.
5: Swamiji, this is not a question, but a family just lost their house, a neighbor, in a fire today. 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
2: 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Om, may God heal the injuries of that family and shower His grace. Om Trayambakam Jamahe Sugandhim Pushti Vardhanam Urvarukma Bandhana Mrityor Mukshiyama Amrita. Om Sahana Vavatu Sahanav Bhunak Sahaviryam Karavavahai Tejasvinavadhi Tamat Ma Vidvishavahai. Om Shanti Shanti Shanti. 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
2: 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And with this, I will conclude. Om Shanti.
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7: Finally, Krishna shares this to Yudhishthira. There are some 10 verses, and I'll complete that soon. Vishnu Ruvacha, Krishna says to Yudhishthira, Aditya Chandra Vanila Nalaucha Gyaur Bhumir Apo Vasavota Vishve Dataryama Shukra Brihaspartacha Rudrak Sasadya Varunota Gopaha Brahma Shakro Maruto Brahma Satyam Veda Yajna Dakshina Vedavahaha Somo Yashta Yacha Havyam Havishcha Raksha Diksha Samyama Yecha Kechit. He gives a big list. Oh Yudhishthira, please listen. Aditya, Chandra, wind, fire, heaven, earth, Vasus, Vishvedevas, Datri, Shukra, Brihaspati, the Rudras, the 11 Rudras, and Sadhyas, Brahma, myself, Shakra, the Upanishads, Maruts, the Vedas, sacrifices, Brahmanas, and the Rakshasas, and all kinds of people who practice strict vows and rigid fasts. 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And then he continues from there. Swaha, Vaushad, Brahmanas, the celestial cow, Nandini. Time, wheel of time, strength, fame, steadiness, intelligence, goodness, badness, the 7 rishis, Soma, clouds, everything. And then those who are longing for having the vision of Mahadeva, those who are practicing diversified woes, those who are in yoga, those who follow Sankhya, the Suparnas, Gandharvas, Pishachas, Yakshas, Charanas, Danavas. And then he goes on to say, Stulam Sukshmam, Mrudu Chapya Sukshmam, Dukkam Sukam, Dukkam Anantaramcha, Sankhyam, Yogam, Tatparanam, Paramcha, Sharva, Jatam, Viddhi, Yat Kirtitam Me, Tat Sambhuta, Bhutakrito. He says, all the, you know, good and bad, everything. 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And then he goes on to say that Tat Sambhuta, everything, whatever you see that is adorable around you, O Yudhishthira, all the protectors of the universe, including myself, and then Brahma and Indra and myself. And then he ends here, and then he says all these personalities. He started off with Aditya. He gives this big list, starting off with Aditya, Chandra, Soma, Surya, everybody. You know, all, everybody, the Pishachas, Rakshasas, Yakshas, Kuberas, and then he also includes himself and Brahma and Indra, everybody, whatever wonders that you see around you. And then he completes by saying, Avi Avishyemam Dharanim Yebhya Rakshan Puratani Tasya Devasya Srishtam. All these, O Yudhishthira, have sprung from the creator of the creators, Paramaheshwara. Everything, whatever I have, he gives a big list. This is a beautiful verse, 10 verses. Present in the 18th chapter, 71st verse to the 81st verse. He gives a big list, and then he says, finally he says, everything has sprung from Maheshwara. Everything is a part and parcel of that Supreme Maheshwara. He ends. Everything including him, Brahma and Vishnu also, Brahma and Narayana also. So the source is Maheshwara. The Sarva Karana Karanam is Maheshwara alone and not anyone else. Krishna shares that to Yudhishthira. And then, Vichinvantas Tapasa Tattaviya kinchi tattvam prana hetor natosmi dadatu devaksa varani heshtan abhishtuto nah prabhur avyayaksada. And whatever I have mentioned, you know, whatever I have mentioned, everything, you know, the wise think of him with the aid of their penances. By doing terrible penance, by they have the vision of Lord Shiva. And whatever I have mentioned is the cause, ultimate cause is Maheshwara alone. And then I bow my head into that Parabrahma, to the Supreme Reality. I bow my head, Krishna says to Yudhishthira. And then Prabhur Avyayaha, he says, let that immutable master, indestructible, Avyaya. He uses the word Avyaya. Avyaya means imperishable. Vyaya means perishable. Everything from the blade of a grass till Vishnu is perishable. But Mahadeva is Avyaya, imperishable. So let that immutable and indestructible master be adored by us always. And let him grant us desirable boons. Krishna says this. So let us adore, you know, let we, you know, let us ask the boon that let we adore him always and let him grant us various boons. Krishna says that. And then he ends by saying, Vedan, Vedan, Kritsnan, Brahmana, Prapnuyattu, Jaye, Vripak, Partha, Mahicha, Kritsnan, Vaishyo, Labam, Prapnuyan, Naipunamcha, Shudro, Gatim, Pretya, Tata Sukamcha. And then whoever reads this Shiva Sahasranama, whoever reads the episode of Upamanyu in the Mahabharata, the Brahmana succeeds in reading, you know, engaging in the Veda study. He gets the credit of reading all the 7 crore mantras in the Vedas, and the Kshatriya will be crowned with victory. The Vaishya becomes successful in obtaining wealth, and the Shudra attains happiness here and hereafter. Stavarajam imam kritva, last verse. 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

0: Om Namah Shivaya. Dear listeners of Shaivam.org, the next program is Spiritual Discourse. In this, you are about to listen Kawai Hindu Lectures. The titles are Responsiveness and Talk on Mauritius Trip, presented by Sri Shivaya Bodhinath Velayatha Swami. Thank you. Om Namah Shivaya.
1: So responsiveness is also related to this. In the monastery, the monks try to be responsive to the suggestions they receive from the OTM and from their talavar about how they're living. And in the home, the parents, of course, are giving suggestions to the children until they become adults on how they are living. So sometimes when we get a suggestion, we don't want to do it. Why do I have to do that? That's a rule of living with Shiva. I don't like that rule. Why do I have to do that? You know, we respond in a rebellious way. Some things we don't like for some reason. So, of course, that's not the ideal. The guideline is there for some reason. It's trying to make us a more cultured person. It's part of Hindu culture. Otherwise, it wouldn't be there. So there's a reason for it. So if we can overcome any sense of rebelliousness or reluctance when these ideas are expressed to us in the monastery or in the home, that's a good step toward the purpose of the Jivana Ritual, is to make small adjustments in our life, become more cultured in how we express ourselves.

sometimes new students in encountering living with Shiva wonder why it's so specific on items like diet. You know, we shall follow an Indian diet, traditional Ayurvedic vegetarian Indian diet, I think is what it says. Why isn't just being vegetarian enough? You know, has anybody ever asked you that? Or have you ever wondered that? You know, why is it so specific here? I mean, we're not in India, we're in the U.S. What's wrong with a American veggie diet or a Chinese veggie diet? They have lots of interesting dishes. And why did Gurudeva make something so specific? Well, the answer is he wanted to create a global congregation that was homogeneous, that was the same, so that members who were living in Malaysia would come stay with members in the U.S. Lunch would be served. They wouldn't notice a difference. Members here would go over to Malaysia, sit down for lunch, be the same. Go to the shrine rooms, be the same. Trying to create a global oneness, a global shared culture, so that no matter what country you are in, if you are a Shishya, you live the same way, just like we were all living in the same community. So what comes to dress, comes to food, all these small details, that's the reason for it. He wants to help have everyone feel like they're the same. You visit there, they visit here, everyone comes to the temple. It all feels like a one family, a one big group, because we're doing these small things the same way. We're cooking the same foods, wearing the same clothes, doing the same pujas. The house looks the same. That's the idea behind it, to create a oneness. So if anyone ever asks, and you weren't aware of the reason before, or you had other reasons, you can add this to your list of reasons as to what's the thinking behind this kind of specific guidelines, being so specific, Indian Ayurvedic vegetarian diet, to create this one global family. It feels like a family. Have a wonderful Jivana Ratau. We're going to go out and raise the flag and impress our mind that it's a new Ratau. Preparing this morning's talk, I was reminded of something Gurudeva used to do on occasion. Go back far enough. He would be talking to the monks in the morning and be getting awfully fiery and dynamic. And you wonder, gee, what did we do wrong? You know, I thought everything was okay. And all of a sudden, Gurudev is fired up. And then you realize that, oh, tomorrow he's giving a talk to such and such group. And he's actually getting ready to get fired up at them. So you have to not take it personally. And realize that he's just talking to the ethers and not to you personally. So I thought I'd try the same here. But it's not a fiery talk. It's just a very gentle talk. But getting ready for the trip to Asia. It's coming up September 4th, I think it is. So starting to think about the talks that will be given along the way. We're passing through Malaysia on the to and from Mauritius, and then we're also passing through Singapore on the way back. But the trip is primarily for Mauritius. The idea is that most of the members in Mauritius are not able to come here, whereas in Malaysia and Singapore, a lot of the members do come. Every few years they come regularly, but so we're feeling a need, particularly with Gurudeva's Mahasamadhi and all, to strengthen our ties with the members in Mauritius. And so we plan to go there at Ganesha Chaturthi time this year as well as in subsequent years.
focus on them. It's a wonderful time for the Mauritius members there with the Panchamukha Ganapati Mandapam in place on Ganesha Chaturthi. Don't know exactly how many people, but it's in the thousands, come to worship Ganesha there at that time every year. So it's a natural time for a public talk and a nice event. It's fitting right into the timing, Ganesha Chaturthi, and Mauritius is a public holiday. That's a nice turn. Maybe someday we'll have a Hindu public holiday in the U.S. That would be nice. Deepavali or something was Gurudev's vision. It could be a holiday in the U.S. every year. So along the way, we're giving talks. One of the talks which we're giving on the way to Mauritius in Kuala Lumpur at a mission gathering is on Parents as the First Guru. As you know, we printed up that little flyer which has the 9 parenting points. And so you might hear some about that in the next talk or two before we go, warming up for that. And we'll also be giving that talk in Mauritius. And this talk here is designed for a temple in Grand Bay, which is, of course, where Sivakumaran and Kavita live. It's a Shiva temple there. And one of the trustees of the temple, Mr. Paramal, has generously given us his new bungalow. It's on the beach there in Grand Bay. We have 2 rooms in his new bungalow for free for the stay. So we'll be seeing the members not in a hotel, but right there in a private bungalow, which is very nice of him. And he's invited us to speak at the Shiva temple there as well, which Gurudev visited, and I believe we donated a Koti Maram, I think, to it. To brush up on that before we go. So this talk is a very simple talk about Shiva, trying to address any common misconceptions. Because this will just be a gathering of people in the Grand Bay area. It's not designed for our members. It's not a high-powered talk or a sophisticated talk. It's designed to be translated into Creole. And so here goes. There are some who say that Hindus believe in a trinity of gods. Brahma, the creator, Vishnu, the preserver, and Rudra, or Shiva, the destroyer. But of course, this is not true. The truth is that Hindus believe in a one God who performs all 3 of these functions, creation, preservation, and destruction. And of course, to Hindus of the Saivite denomination, this one supreme being is known as God Shiva. In addition to these 3 acts of creation, preservation and destruction, God Shiva also performs 2 more actions which relate specifically to the soul. The first of these actions is that he hides himself from us. So it's very interesting. You know, though he pervades the entire universe, though he pervades us, he's within us, we can't find him. How is that? He's hidden himself from us. And this, of course, is his action of the veiling grace. We can't see him, even though he's everywhere. So, a simple analogy is, to parents and children, it's as if to a young child, the mother and father are playing hide and seek. They've hidden. And it's the object of the child to find the mother and father.
They've hidden themselves from the child. It's a game, just like that. So the second of these two actions is that he eventually shows himself to us. This, of course, is called his revealing grace, and it's like the child successfully finding in the game of hide-and-seek the parents who have hidden themselves. Quite often we're asked, how should we conceive of God Shiva? What's the best way to think about God Shiva? What's God Shiva's nature? The easiest way to understand God Shiva's nature is to think of him as the parent and yourself as the child. As parent, singular, he's both mother and father. Mother and father aren't separate, they're both in God Shiva. Why is God Shiva like the parent? Because he created your soul. We call him the primal or original soul because all other souls were created by him. So he's the parent of everyone, having created their soul. Not only is God Shiva the parent, he's the perfect parent. Because no matter what we do,

We can describe God Shiva's love as perfect love because it exists at all times and extends to all beings. Nobody gets left out. Exists at all times and for all beings. A perfect love.

The goal, of course, is to find God, for God to reveal himself to us. But if we keep searching diligently, we will eventually find him. Even though he's hidden from our sight right now, we can perform certain actions that will cause us to eventually find God. And in finding God, we also experience Shiva's perfect love. We experience the consciousness that Shiva is in, which includes perfect love, love for everyone at all times. So how do we find God? How do we experience God as perfect love? Well, we need to become closer to him. And Hinduism gives us certain actions, certain disciplines or sadhanas we can perform that bring us closer to God. A number of those have to do with worshipping at a Shiva temple. Worshipping at a Shiva temple. So we'll look at those. First, worshipping at a temple is called bhakti yoga. And Gurudeva gives us a beautiful definition of bhakti yoga. He says, bhakti yoga is the practice of devotional disciplines, worship, prayer, chanting, and singing, with the aim of awakening love in the heart and opening oneself to God's grace. That's a very nice definition because it shows us a threefold process here. First step, we're doing something. We're performing in these disciplines, worshiping, chanting, attending puja. If we do them successfully, what happens? We open the heart or awaken love toward God Shiva. If we're successful in accomplishing that, the third thing happens, we receive God Shiva's grace or blessings. We feel his perfect love.

some of the ways in which we can increase our devotion for God Shiva are as follows. Of course, we've talked about these before here, so they won't be new, but for them they'll be new. One of the easiest ones is we always have to travel to the temple. Unless you're a monk, you don't live in the temple. Have to travel. Sometimes we travel a great distance to the temple. And how we use our travel time, what we're doing during that time, relates to the depth of our worship. So if we're gossiping or listening to rock and roll or doing business on the cellular phone or accessing the internet or whatever, we're not preparing ourselves to have as profound an experience at the temple as we can. If we take the time while we're traveling to put ourselves in a devotional mood, if we're driving, we can play some devotional music in the CD player. If we're driving a bicycle, we can sing a Devaram.

It helps put us in the right mood so that we can maximize the benefits, the blessings we receive at the temple itself. The next point, which Gurudeva stressed for all 50 years of his ministry, bring an offering. Don't come empty-handed. Usually it's a flower offering, but if flowers are scarce, at least bring a leaf, is what he used to say. No reason in the world you can't at least bring a leaf as an offering when you come to the temple. So don't come empty-handed. Bring something.

0: Ideally, you can bring an offering that you've spent time preparing, like sowing a garland is a traditional one, something where you put time and prana as well. You put your energy, your life force, into the offering. When you make a garland of flowers, you're handling the flowers, you're touching them, you're putting your life force in them, as well as thinking about the deity you're giving it to. But you're putting your energy into it. Later on, when that garland is placed upon the deity, your energy is in the garland, and the garland is touching the deity, so therefore it's the same as if you were touching the deity, reaching up with your hand and touching the murti. It's the same effect. You've created a psychic closeness with the deity through putting your prana into the garland which is placed upon the deity. So that helps create a closeness, much more than just bringing a single flower and offering it. It's also important to pay attention when you're attending a puja or other temple ceremony, not just let the mind wander all over the place. Sometimes this is challenging because all the chanting is in a language, or even the singing can be in a language that you don't understand. So it's hard to focus on what's going on. But it's important. So you need to figure out a way that you can do that. So for example, if the puja is going on, at least remain aware of the different actions. Oh, incense is being offered. Now we're offering the flame. Now we're offering flowers. Now we're chanting the names. At least keep track of the basic actions that are going on in the puja. Don't just let your mind wander. And if you're singing devotional songs in a language you don't understand, make sure you find out the meaning. It doesn't do much good to sing something and not have any idea what it means. And then even though you've looked up the meaning, after a few years you might forget it. You just get in the habit of singing it without remembering what it means. So it's good to refresh your memory every once in a while, every few years at least, on devotional songs that you don't understand that well, and at least have a general sense. What are we singing about here? What is this about? Another way of getting close to the deity through temple worship is taking advantage of the fact that all days aren't the same. All days are not equally auspicious for worship. So festival days, for example, the major festival days are the most auspicious for worship. So Mahashivaratri, for example, is a very auspicious day for Shiva worship. The energy we put into worshiping on Mahashivaratri brings better results than on other days. And there are monthly days that are more auspicious than other days. And different temples have different traditions, so it's not the same in every temple. But keeping in mind the auspiciousness of the day, and on days that are more auspicious, putting more energy into your worship, more time at the temple, is a good way of increasing our closeness to the deity. So in closing, we have three little phrases to remember. The first one is traditional from scripture. Of course, it's Avayar. Do not live in a village that is without a temple. We all know that one, right? Meaning we want to be able to go to a temple every week. We have two more to add to that. Do not go to a temple without an offering. It's a simple one to remember. And the third and last one, do not attend a puja without attentiveness. Now we've got three simple little guidelines to remember. Om Namah Shivaya. So now we can bring our minds back from Mauritius. where we were, right down near the ocean there in Grand Bay. You can hear it in Creole. It'll be translated into Creole. That's one reason it needs to be simple. It's got to come across in Creole language. So, as we talked about last phase, we're in the Jivana Ratau. And Gurudeva's Ratau, and he'd pull out Living with Shiva and find a few sutras and start scolding everyone. Of course, we're not going to do that this year, but that's the spirit of the Ratau, is to try and look and see if there's areas that we're weak in, areas where we've slacked off in terms of living with Shiva. And you don't have to scold yourself this year. But if you can find any areas, then it's appropriate to try and upgrade, just do a little better. And fits into the yama and niyama concept. Yamas and niyamas, the talks we gave a number of months ago, are now getting posted on the web in transcription form. So we're starting to get some emails in from those who don't listen to the talks but who read them. They're very appreciative emails on yamas and niyamas. And one statement that came in struck me. They liked the idea, which of course is the way Gurudeva states it, that the yamas and niyamas are ideals we're striving for. And if we fall short, that's all right. The person liked that because they know they've fallen short, you know. Said, oh, okay, it's all right to fall short. Well, I feel better about myself already. That was kind of the message that was being said without being said. You know, oh, this is great to read this. And because we don't want to get stuck in the concept we've fallen short. This is terrible. I'm an unworthy person, or everybody else is better than me or something. And that's missing the point. If we fall short, we want to try again and try to do better. That's the ideal of the yamas and niyamas. It's the ideal. We keep trying to do better in manifesting the ideal. But if and when we do fall short of the ideal, we don't want to blame ourselves or feel badly about what's happened. We want to impress ourselves that we have fallen short, try and figure out how not to repeat that, and how to do a little better in manifesting each of the yamas and niyamas. Have a wonderful faith. We're off to Asia in a few days. This is our phase to prepare and then depart for Asia. So we're looking forward to going there, particularly in Mauritius. Very few of the members, students, and devotees there ever come to Kuai Adinam, so it's a wonderful opportunity to see them all again. And of course, everyone in Malaysia and Singapore as well. So I thought I'd share this morning some of the messages we're taking with us on our trip. Main message is parents are the first guru. And that ties in, of course, to the positive discipline that we've been emphasizing for a number of years, and the nine qualities to cultivate in children. That whole area of the nine qualities comes out of positive discipline. In other words, positive discipline has to be in place first, even to talk about these other areas. So these are like refinements or extensions of what can be done in a home where positive discipline is in use. So I was preparing this talk yesterday, and always the first thing I do when I prepare a talk is I look at Gurudeva's daily lesson, see what's there, and because it's amazing that the timing of the daily lesson and the events in life quite often coincide in a very interesting way. So, of course, what would the sutra of the day be on? Positive discipline. Main message in the trip. So, just to read that sutra. Siva's followers direct children through affirmations, meaningful chores, and rules that are clear and understood. Teaching that mistakes are opportunities to learn and focusing on solutions instead of punishment. So what stood out to me in reading that, I've read that many times, is the word rules. I recently read your article, Tara, on the schooling experience, and what stood out to me was the need to establish clear rules. You know, that was really fundamental to anything working right in the classroom. The rules needed to be understood, and the consequences of breaking the rules needed to be understood, and of course those consequences had to be reasonable. Couldn't be outlandish. So having a system like that in place is totally necessary in order for a situation to use positive discipline. So anyway, I was impressed with the idea of rules. So we're taking this talk on the 9 guidelines. Going to give it in all 3 countries. It's our one dominant speech. We're going to even give it on television in Mauritius. They've arranged the television interview, so we'll get positive discipline. And parents is the first guru out there in television on Mauritius. So the 9 guidelines, just to read them, so we all have them in mind. Brown ink on brown paper in half light. Okay. So they all begin with a P. Remember that? That's begin with a P. The first word begins with a P, and either the last word or the second to last word begins with a C. So that makes it easy to remember. Positive self-concept. Perceptive self-correction. 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Playful self-contentment. Pious character, proficiency in conflict resolution, parental closeness, and prejudice-free consciousness. Those are 9 qualities. Certainly the largest gathering on the trip will be the gathering in Mauritius at the spiritual park the day after Ganesha Chaturthi. For some reason, the public holiday is the day after Ganesha Chaturthi. Don't know why. But anyway, we're having a large event on that day, September, I think it's 11th, and should have well over 1,000 people in attendance. It's famous for generating lots of attendance that day. It's being publicized and have some government VIPs there as well, we hope. So we're working on a simple message for that situation. The 9 parenting beliefs is too complicated, 9 parenting guidelines. So working on one on Lord Ganesha and how the worship of Lord Ganesha helps us control our emotional nature, control the negative emotional states. So this was written up in the newsletter, just like the Yerevan Building Fund has a newsletter here, which we all see. In Mauritius, they have a newsletter for the spiritual park. It doesn't come out monthly. It comes out every 3 months. And so in addition to the news and the lists of contributors and activities coming up, there's a message from me that goes in it. And so this is one of what went out in the last one. The worship of Lord Ganesha brings many benefits to those whose devotion is deep, and who have learned to feel close to him. You may be wondering what it means to feel close to Ganesha. It means he is a good friend with whom you share your life, its successes and shortcomings, joys and sorrows. He is to you a real being who simply happens to not have a physical body. One of the benefits he bestows is to stabilize our emotional nature. His blessings can keep us from falling into the negative states of mind, such as fear, depression, insecurity, and anger. Ganesha's blessings keep our consciousness in the positive states of mind in the Muladhara chakra and above. Truly, the spiritual park is an auspicious place for the worship of Lord Ganesha due to Satguru Savaya Subramanya Swami's powerful vision of Ganesha bathing in the Rempa River. Chai Panchamukha Ganapati. So that will be the basis for that talk. And it's interesting. Human nature is consistent throughout the world. We all have the same problems. We all have the same experiences, joys and sorrows, ups and downs. So I wrote this message about, I guess, 3 weeks ago, and I've had to find it three additional times, send it out on email. People write in and say, help, help, I'm having trouble with this, I'm having trouble with that. And what can I do? So if it's something to do with emotional control, then I've been pulling out this message because it's just very good general advice. You know, if you're having trouble with your emotions, going up and down, joy and sorrow, depression, anger, resentment, feeling upset about this and that, resentful, whatever, angry. The worship of Lord Ganesha is a very good solution, but you have to feel close to him. You have to have made him a friend. Otherwise, it doesn't work. We have another message, which we're going to work into that same event. It's one we gave a while ago, a number of months ago. It's on satsang. Participating in satsang, a gathering of good souls on a regular basis, is very stabilizing to our religious life. We are influenced more than we realize by those we associate with at work and elsewhere. At work, at school, and elsewhere. As Guru Vallabhar says in the Koral, as water changes according to the soil through which it flows, so a man assimilates the character of his associates. Another verse, even perfect men possessing the mind's full goodness are fortified by pious fellowship. When an individual seeks guidance for the problem of not living up to the spiritual principles previously upheld, which happens every few months, get an email in, somebody says, I stopped my sadhana, this and that, or I haven't been doing sadhana for years. What should I do? So it's that case. When an individual seeks guidance for the problem of not living up to the spiritual principles previously upheld, the advice given is to attend a satsang regularly, as that will help catalyze one to resume one's spiritual practices. In other words, you have to associate with people who are doing spiritual practices in order to sustain it if you've stopped. If you're going along fine, maybe you can do it on your own, but if you stopped, you won't be able to start up again usually unless you associate regularly with other people who are doing it. That gives you enough critical mass, so to speak, gives you enough momentum to restart your practices. Thus, it is particularly inspiring to see the first Sunday of the month public worship of Lord Ganesha at the spiritual park gaining momentum. Chai Panchamukha Ganapati. So that the members there, particularly the Kulapati, have been very inspired about having this first Sunday of the month special. So on the first Sunday of the month, the members do a homa by themselves. They do a simple homa, and the public comes. And they do bhajan and give a talk in Creole. And it's building up nice attendance. Some people are very appreciative, and they say, get comments like, gee, it's so nice to come and worship where the people worshiping are religious. Those doing the homa are doing it in a very devotional way. They're not used to seeing that. So that's a good testimony as to the sincerity of the members there in their worship.
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3: devotees of the Lord. At the last session, we were trying to understand the last stanza of this third part of this composition, Trichadram. The third part is Suttarutal, and the last stanza, which is the 30th stanza in the series. Devarko Ariyada Devadevan, Serum Pudilhal Payanda Kattalikim, Matrai Muvarko Ayanindra Mudalvan Murti, Mudadai Madalum Bahati Endai, Yavargon Enayim Vandu Atkondan, Andakondan, Yamarkum Kodiello, Yadam Anjo, Mevino Avan Adiyar, Adiyar Odum, Main Mail Kudaindu Adi Aduo Me. The saint has had some experience of the bliss of the Lord that led him to complete surrender, and he becomes aware of his acceptance by the Lord. And when the Lord accepts a devotee, he accepts him totally, not partially. There's no compromise. And so he knows that he is safely in the arms of the Lord. And he has derived his safety and security in the presence, in the company of the Lord, in the thought of the Lord. The divine being had come into his heart, had taken possession of his heart, and therefore there is nothing for him to do excepting to understand that the Lord is with him always. Under such circumstances, there is no need for him to go through any sense of anxiety or fear. Amarkum, amarkum kudiyallo. This sentence, this reminds you of Appar's very famous statement, Marumatta Thirumandakam, Thiruttandakam, where he says, Namarkum kudiyallo, namanenanjo, nadalayallo, emapom, piniyaruppo, tum inbame ennalum, tumbamillai. That's what he would say. He says that when the ministers of the Pallava king came to him, asking him to be produced before Pallava king, because Pallava king wanted to deal with him for having deserted the Jains. At that stage, the Lord, having had this blissful experience in Tiruvadigai, had nothing more to fear. There is no sense of anxiety. His sense of security in the arms of the Lord is perfect. Under such circumstances, he would say, there is nothing for me to worry about, and we are not cattle. We are more than that. We are being filled with divine love, and we are taken care of by the Lord. Tamarkum kudiyallada sankaran, what he would say. Tamarkum kudiyallada sankaran, that's what he would say. I am in the safe custody of my Lord, who is not subject to anybody, and therefore I am not subject to anybody. The saint here, Manikavasika, more or less reflects the same. Yamarkum kudiyallom, yadum anjom. The expression yadum anjom is also used by Appar Varman, when the Pallava king failed in his attempt to destroy Appar in that lime kiln, burning lime kiln, chooses to poison him, and Appar has nothing to do with that. He drinks this poison, which becomes nectar, and he survives this. And therefore, the Pallava king sends his own royal elephant upon him, and the royal elephant seeks to approach Appar. And at that time, he says, Anjivadi yadu ondrumillai, anjivadarku ondrumillai. And the royal elephant, seeing Appar, goes round him thrice, prostrates before him, and turns upon the Mehots and the others who came with him, with it, and kills them all in the process. Yamarkum kudiyallo, yadum anjom. So this is the pivotal state of mind of the saints who are in the blissful company of the Lord. Worldly worries or worldly cares no longer bother them. Even if they are crises of their life, these crises do not touch them. These crises may be experienced by them, but they are not worried about whatever kind of crisis that may befall them. Tannai arinda tattuva jnanigal munnam vinayin mudichai avilpar pinnam vinayi pidith pisaivar senniyil vaitha sivanurulale. That's what Thirumandram will say. Those who have experienced, those who have become enlightened, those who are in the safe custody of the Lord, they know how to handle their vinay. They have nothing more to fear about their own works, about their karma. They are in a position to squeeze and destroy their agamic karma. And the sanchita karma, the bag of, total bag of karma which is hanging upon them, they just open it. The bag is open, and like the balloon which is open, all the air will escape, and so will all the karma. They do have to go through the prarabdha, because that's the reason why they are here. They are part of this body. Their soul is part of this body. The soul has come into certain experiences to be undergone in this body. And so they will go through that kind of an experience in this body. And ere long, they have done with that too. But even when they are experiencing happiness or sorrow, pain or pleasure through this body, as a result of their past karmas, which are the prarabdha karma of this lifetime, they are not concerned. They do not affect them. The soul is experiencing these karmas, but the soul has nothing to do with these karmas themselves. So they go through them as if they are standing on the bank of a river and watching the flow of the river, even though they're going through acute experiences. Saint Ramana goes through a cancer surgery twice, not once but twice. Saint Ramakrishna goes through cancer of the throat. You mean to say that it ever affected them? Never affected them. But they do have to go through these things as a part of the last vestiges of karma that they have got to go through. So you see, there is no sense of fear. No sense of fear. Settilan, Sivilan, Senjandu Adikilan, Mattahate Ulinati Marikilan, Vittahan Nandi வழி விட்ட வகையில் தத்துவ ஞானிகள் தன்மை குன்றாரே. செற்றிலன் சீவிலன், வாட் இஃப் இட் யூ பிரைஸ் ஹிம், வாட் இஃப் யூ கட் 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குன்றாரே. They will not deteriorate. They will not fall back upon their old self. They will not go back to their senses seeking security in their senses. They have gone past their senses. They have gone far ahead of all the sensory impulses and the sensations. And therefore, there is nothing for them to fear. Nandi vidhi vali allathu tattuva jnanigal thanmai kondraare. So, these are two things which are happening to the saint here, as we see from this last stanza of this third part. The sense of security, which gives him a great relief and sense of freedom. This freedom is in total surrender and submission to God. What we think of as freedom, it's not true freedom. It's more in imagination. But the true freedom is where you submit yourself totally to God. Having done that, he no longer experiences any fear. And the second aspect of this whole experience is, may be known, avan adiyar adiyarodu menmelum kudaindu aadi aaduvome. So he says, you have put me in the company of sacred devotees. That's the best thing that could have happened to me in my life. Adiyarodu serthu adisayam kandame. The biggest miracle that has happened to me, the saint will say, is when you put me in the company of your own devotees. You see, this comes again and again in the words and wisdom of the saints. At any time you are likely to buckle in your devotion to the Lord, in your commitment to the Lord, etc., go back and seek refuge in the company of his devotees. Go back and chant the Pava and the Panchakshara. Go back to the company of sacred devotees. And keep visiting temples, keep visiting tanks, keep bathing in holy tanks, holy rivers, etc. which will always help you to provide that important cosmic connection. All the time we are somewhere down to the earth. We are caught up by earthly forces, and we have to get beyond these earthly forces. In order that we may get beyond these earthly forces, our saints have always told us these things. Seek refuge in the company of devotees, and that will help you to provide that much needed cosmic connection, the divine connection to your life. Otherwise, your heart and your mind and so on will keep you distraught. They'll take you in all kinds of ways and directions, and you will not know where really you are going. If you want to be clear as to your path and to your goal, keep the idea of a cosmic connection all the time in your mind. That is the purpose behind all the religious disciplines that we undergo. Not merely because they are good for your body, not merely because they are good for your mind, but merely because that helps us to link us with higher forces. That's what's the more important. And therefore, Avanadiyar, Adiyarodu, Menmelum, Kudaindu, Adi, Aduvome. Sekirar Varuman goes to the extent of calling them as the sacred gathering. Punidhar Peravai, sacred gathering. The word Punidam is a beautiful word. The word which carries a lot of significance, a lot of meaning. It provides an explanation for completeness and perfection in the life of man. And so Punidhar Peravai is what he would say, describing the gathering of saints at the Tiruvaru every day in the Devashri Mandapa. So Avanadiyarodu, Menmelum Kudaindu, Adi Aduvome. So there is a sense of freedom from fear, and there is a sense of happiness in the company of devotees. And these two things, according to the saint, are the best that could have happened. So with that, he completes this part, the third part, entitled Suttaruthal. Let's go back. We have done three parts here, 100 stanzas, and three parts carry 30 stanzas, and one third almost we have seen. Now, Tiruchadakam started with the first part, which is entitled Meyunaruthal. Then you go on to Arivuruthal. Then you went on to Suttaruthal. Now, these are three significant stages in the evolution of the life of saint, of the saint that we will see. The totally Tiruchadakam has a subheading. That subheading, someone, some great scholar, God knows when, has given subheadings to all these dikkas. Now, the subheading reads like Bhakti Vairakya Vichitram. In other words, Tiruchadakam means it is a message of Bhakti Vairakya Vichitram. All these are Sanskrit terms, but someone has chosen to use them in order to describe this piece. Now, Bhakti, Vairakyam and Vichitram. Bhakti is love, is that supreme love, that unconditional love, the love that is supplied, the love of God, and love of God and love of fellow human beings. Now, that is the Parama Prema Rupa, if we use Narada's Bhakti Sutra expression, Parama Prema Rupa, Enlabdva Pumana Tripto Bhavati. Tushto Bhavati, Siddho Bhavati. So this is the supreme love of God, supreme love towards God. Now, when you talk of this kind of love, there is no compromise. It is absolute, it is total, it is unconditional. It means that the soul has surrendered totally at the feet of the Holy Lord and has no thought of itself. There is no longer any ego. Egoity does not bother it. All things of the world no longer are of any concern to it. When you say, I love, there are many kinds of love. You say, I love my daughter, I love my child, I love my wife, I love my husband, I love my parents, I love my teacher. We glibly use this word love to describe our emotions in a variety of ways. Now, when you use this word, I love somebody, it means there are two people. I am one, and the person who is loved is another. There is duality, there is dvanda. Therefore, the two people involved. So So when there are two people involved, love is never complete. Love all contemplates a kind of reciprocity. Love, that kind of a love is based upon selfhood. There is a self that's craving for love. And there is a self which, as a result of giving expression to this kind of love, seeks something in return, knowingly, unknowingly, consciously or unconsciously. Even our claim of absolute love, say for example, of a mother to a child or a child to a mother, etc., has a certain conditionality attached to that. We may not know that. That's how the great Agnyavalkya explained it to his wife Maitreyi when he was trying to explain the meaning of Atman. A man loves his wife, a man loves his children, a man loves his kith and kin, not for what they are, but for his sake. But of course, when he said his sake, he was referring to Atman as Brahman. But there are gradations, therefore. Therefore, there is a kind of love which postulates two. When there are two, there is duality, then there is dvanda, then that kind of love is never complete. But the saints are of a different makeup. The saints speak of a different kind of love. The saints possess a different kind of love. The love that the saints possess, the love that the saints cultivate, is the love not of themselves, is the love of God in an absolute sense, in which they simply burn themselves. They are no longer there. They know that their soul is being nurtured, watered, nourished by this kind of love towards God. And this love, they will equate it to grace of God itself. They do not make any distinction between love and grace of God. Now, there's a beautiful stanza in Thiruvandak Pagadi of Thiruvachakam, wherein the saint describes this descent of grace in a most picturesque manner. He talks of the great waters of the ocean rising up to the sky, forming themselves into dark clouds. And these are clouds of grace. And the clouds of grace then move slowly across the land, hit the land, reach the coast, hit the land, and spend themselves in heavy downpours. And these heavy downpours go and fill the land which has been plowed and kept ready for cultivation. Seeds have been sown there. And these water becomes the water of life for these seeds, and these seeds so that they can germinate. Now the poet will now say, the saint will say, this is the kind of divine love that I experienced. So the seed of love had been sown in my heart. My heart has been properly plowed and cultivated. Panbadutthappatta nilam. It has been properly plowed and cultivated. And the seed of love has been sown and needed the waters of grace to water it so that, this love can grow and ultimately can become one with grace. So therefore, love and grace here are one and the same. Love and grace are not two different things. The saint experiences this kind of love as grace itself. Therefore, Thirumandram said, Anbe Simam. He did not make a distinction between love and God. It said, Anbe Simam. அன்பும் சிவமும் இரண்டு என்பர் அறிவிலார் அன்பே சிவமாவது அறிகிலார் அன்பே சிவமாவது அறிந்தவின் அன்பே சிவமாய் அமர்ந்திருந்தாரே. So it says no more. There is no distinction. The love is God and God is love. And this is the kind of situation in which they are no longer separate entities. Saints are no longer separate entities. And they don't aspire for anything else. They are not aspiring for heavens. They are not aspiring for cutting asunder of the cycle of birth and death. They do not want to be in a world of amrutatva. They want to be just loving. They want to be full of love. They want to be giving expression to God, love towards God and to love towards fellow human beings. And under these circumstances, they do not differentiate themselves from the love. From love, if you may use the expression in a capital sense. So, kedum akkamum ketta thirivinar. That's what Sekhidar would say. Kedum akkamum ketta thirivinar. Odum sembanum okka nokkuvar. Koodum anbudan kumpidadale andri. Veedum vendam peralin nindrare. He will say, no, I am not interested in ultimate salvation or enlightenment, etc. I am just interested in loving. I am just interested. Many of our saints just live their life of love. Kannappa was an outstanding example, unique example. A person who did not know philosophy, who did not know theory, who did not know who God was, until the figure was shown to him, and when the figure was shown to him, all that he was asking his friend was, did this man have his lunch today? Did this man have his cup of water? He seems to be staying here in the hot sun. He has not had water. So let me have some, give him some water. He fills his mouth with his water and pours it upon the Lord. And he thinks that the Lord is drinking water as a result. And all the animals that he had destroyed, he goes and boils them, heats them, all that kind of thing he does, and shows them and puts them before the Lord, expecting the Lord to eat. So this is the kind of love which is unique, which is unheard of. No wonder when Sivagocharya was upset by all that was happening before the Lord, because he was following a different paddhati. The Lord assures him in the night, he tells him, don't worry, you are important to me, and even so Kannappan is important. Your path is important to me, and even so Kannappan's path is important. Both are the same, but mind you, but his is a life of love. Avan anbellam en pakkam vadivendrum. அவன் அன்பெல்லாம் என் பக்கம் வடிவென்றும், அவன் அறிவெல்லாம் என்னை அறியும் அறிவு என்றும், அவன் செய்கையெல்லாம் நமக்கு இனியவை என்றும், இவ்வாறு நீ அறி. ப்ளீஸ் நோட் தட் 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His consciousness, his awareness, his intelligence, his gnosism is not to know the world, is not to know the material things, is not to know even himself, is to know only me. And whatever therefore he does is pleasing to me. That's what he says. And no wonder Manikavasikar would say somewhere, Kannappan oppador anbinmai kandavin. Having seen the kind of love Kannappan is capable of, I feel so miserable because I can never match that kind of a love. Imagine Manikavasagar saying that. Manikavasagar, who lived that life of love and burnt himself in this love, he cried and wept and melted in love. Arudu adi adainda anbar. That's what people used to talk about him. Arudu adi adainda anbar. That's the kind of love that he possessed. And he would say, where is my love and where is Kannappa's love? So you see, the Bhakti Vairagya Vichitram, Saint Manikavasikar, in the whole Tiruchadagam, and for that matter, in the whole of Tiruvachakam, only can give expression to that sense of love way of which he had become part. Vairagya, when that kind of a love possesses a person like a saint, a person like Manikavasikar, now things follow. When there is no longer any more interest in the world of matter, material things, familial relationships and things like that, then there is no need even for any observance of any discipline or austerity. That vairagyam comes automatically. People like us have to develop an attitude of vairagya because we are far from it. We got to develop it because we got to have fixed that as a goal. When for someone, with the goal itself has become part and parcel of his life, there is no need for adopting a method, a mode. So, vairagyam is part and parcel of his being. Vairagyam is a sense of discipline which produces absolute austerity, automatically, naturally. But that kind of an austerity comes to the soul which is deeply in love. It will not do things which will hinder his worship of God. It will not do things which will promote the worship of the world. So these two things are apart from each other, and he knows where his path lies. And so his vairagyam in this case is natural. Love and vairagyam, true love and vairagyam go together. For anybody less than that kind of a true love, vairagyam becomes necessary. There are many passages in Sankara which describe the state of mind, particularly with regard to Jivan Muktas. And then say why these things are necessary only for those people who have to set themselves upon this path and assiduously cultivate practices which will take you towards a better understanding of yourself and God. But those who are in Godhood, there is no longer vairagyam as a compulsion standing out, as a necessity standing out. Therefore, you see, bhakti vairagyam vichitra. You see, there comes a stage when even that is no longer going to affect you. When you are cultivating your assiduously your path towards God, then you are in tension. You are not free. You have to do things. You have to observe austerities. You have to fulfill responsibilities, hoping fondly that you will one day have a vision of the Lord. But the Lord is not waiting for all these things. The Lord is waiting to see what is the state of maturity of your soul. For Him, the key parameter here is the status of your soul. It is not the cultivation of your mind. It is not the cultivation of your heart. It is the status of your soul which to Him is relevant. And over many, many lifetimes, God has been cultivating maturity in the soul on His own. Being part of this soul, being part of that soul, He has been helping the soul to mature. He has been helping the soul to mature by giving it experiences. He has been helping the soul to give by giving him experiences of pleasure and pain in order to discharge its karmic liabilities. Even as it discharges its karmic liabilities, it is experiencing things by which it is growing. It is growing consciously or even unconscious. தா எல்லா பிறவியும் பிறந்து இழைத்தேன் எம்பெருமான் மெய்யேயின் பொன்னடிகள் கண்டு என்று வீடுற்றேன். That's what he would say. போற்றியோ நமசிவாய மயங்குகின்றேன் புயங்கனே தாங்கிக் கொள். That's what he would say. I have reached the situation when there is a certain amount of frustration, when I find that my body, my mind, my instruments are no longer assisting me in the thing that's bothering me. What is bothering me is not of the world. What's bothering me is the question, where I am, who am I, where am I going, who is the Lord, who is going to ultimately take care of me. When these things are raised, the worldly wisdom is not going to be of any help to you. When it is no longer going to be of any help to you, you seek the refuge in God. Ainthu ezhuthin punai pidikkindrenai, that's what he would say. I have ultimately reached the situation when the stormy sea is going to produce disaster in my life. But at that time, the only boat that I can lay hands upon is this Panchakshara, and I clung to it, and he came to my rescue. That's what Manikyavati wants. Therefore, you see, this goes on. It is the maturity of the soul. At the right time, when this God knows that your soul is mature enough to be able to rid itself of this world, then He comes upon us. His grace comes upon us. Sakti nivatu. Then He makes you open up your eyes. Kalimbu aruthaan, kannudal nandi, kalimbu aruthaan, arukkan vizhippittu. He awakens this eye of grace. The eye of grace is not this physical eye. It is a sudden change in your perception. A sad transformation in your outlook. A feeling that you have nothing more to do with what you have been doing all along. A feeling that there is something that remains you, that beckons you, to which you must now cling on to. So these things happen as a result of the growing maturity of the soul. The Atma Shakti begins to light up, and it begins to light up the interior. When it begins to light up this interior, you are now beginning to understand that you don't have to go exterior. You must now look within in order to understand yourself. To look within in order to understand yourself and in order to understand God. That's the beginning of the process of the descent of grace. And so this depends upon your maturity. And your maturity is slowly taking place. And you reach a particular situation when you have known yourself, when you have known God, when you have known where to get His experience, and when you have known that kind of thing, you have lost yourself in a total understanding of God, and that as a result and consequence, a total bliss of God. When that happens, you and God have no distinction between yourselves. Both have become one. You may have a certain conscience which will still make you feel that you are a little different, but that difference is not on account of your bodily association. It's different because the soul is still saying, look at this opportunity of my having to surrender myself completely to God. Look at this opportunity God has given me to be one. God has given me, to burn myself in totally in His grace and in His jnana. This is how soul. At that situation, there is nothing like worship. Our saints have said, you will reach that kind of a situation. I'm not here talking in terms of any theory of Advaita, Vishishta Advaita, or Dvaita. I'm merely thinking in terms of the experiential state of mind of our great saints. And therefore, even as there are human beings, and therefore levels of maturity also differ. That's why the scholar who gave the subtitle called it Bhakti Vairagya Vichitra. Vichitram denotes a sense of variety. A variety of experiences lie before you, both with regard to love and with regard to jnana, and with regard to vairagya, and with regard to the experience of grace. And there are a variety of experiences. One's experience cannot be the same as another person. Your own experience today would be different from your experience tomorrow. And these things becoming qualitatively different every day. It's not merely a measure of quantity. It's qualitatively different. When you're beginning to grow, you grow rapidly. On your journey towards final perfection and enlightenment. When that happens, God knows when it comes to you. We trust in God. We believe in Him. We have faith in His capacity to confer upon us His grace, which will take us and lead us into a place which is a safe sojourn for us. We do not know what that sojourn is. ஆட்பாலவருக்கு அருளும் வண்ணமும் ஆதி மாண்பும் கேட்டால் புகின் அளவில்லை கிளக்க வேண்டாம். That's what ஞானசம்பந்தர் would say. Why are you bothering yourself beyond the point? ஆட்பாலவருக்கு அருளும் வண்ணம். There is a God who is going to bestow His grace upon you. And He knows when to do that. He knows how to do it. And in what measure. He knows how to fill you with kind of a grace which will give you an experience. Mind you, that experience will be different from person to person. And therefore, do not question what is going to be ahead of you beyond the point. Anything that you hold on to, you cling on to, with a definite purpose of experiencing God is good. It is important in many ways. And therefore, you are chanting the holy name of the Lord. Whether it is Nama Sivaya, or Sivaya Nama, or Sivaya Siva, or Siva, or Vasi, or even Si, or Narayana, or Vasudeva. Anything is important. It is at a particular stage in your life when you are beginning to understand the meaning of Godhood. Then you are now trying to girdle up your loins in order to be able to go deeply and plunge deeply into it. All that you can lay hands on are important. You will carry on with it. You will go ahead with it. Now but you are doing it not for the sake of achieving something. You develop an attitude of deriving pleasure in the very chanting. Chanting itself becomes your goal. Does not take you to a particular goal. Chanting itself becomes a goal. Chanting helps you to mature your soul. Chanting helps you to keep your senses under control. Chanting helps you to keep all your internal instruments focused upon one particular mantra. Now, all these are very important in order that the soul does not get distractions through your senses. The main thing is to help the soul to nourish upon the grace of the Lord. And you will know at a particular situation that these things have helped your soul to grow. And the growth begins to impinge upon your bodily complexion. At that time also, it becomes necessary to continue with this kind of thing, but not in a studied manner, but not as a part of your regular routine discipline, but this comes naturally to you. Because you know that if you do not do that, you might slip. 12th Sutram of Sivajnana Bodham. 12th Sutram of Meigandar Sivajnana Bodham tells you that even

0: saints have said that it is necessary you should continue to take refuge in the holy names. So it is thereafter, it is not chanting, it just comes. It is not chanting, it is not an effort, it is part of your being, it is nothing different from you. The Tirupachal Ashramam, I mentioned this story so many times. Tirupachal Ashramam, Jnana Sambandha Varman goes there. It is a story of it is a small village where the Marava king has a kingdom, and he has a daughter who is woefully ill. She is struck with a disease called Muyalakam, and which is a very figurative name for a disease though. Now she is being brought to the temple and she is being kept there. Her body there is no movement in her body, and it looks as if she was dead. And Tirunyana Sambandha reaches this place, and Tirunyana Sambandha looks at this person. He wants to know what's all about, and someone says this girl has been a young woman going to be married. She's been struck with this deadly disease called Muyalagan, and she cannot move her limbs. She is dead, almost like dead. Now, he looks at her body, the head to foot. He is a very, very shrewd observer. Otherwise, he would not have become that saint. He looks at her, and he sees her mouth chanting something. He puts his ears close to that her mouth and finds that the words are coming out of her mouth. She is lisping, Namah Shivaya. Now he says, he's in that song, Tirupachal Ashrama Padigam, which is a very famous Padigam. He says, my Lord, what are you doing? You are inconveniencing this young person. You are causing this kind of disaster upon this person. You have to come and rescue her. For only one reason, I would say, look at her mouth. What is she doing? She is chanting your name. When she is chanting your name, can you not come and save her? Well, by the time his 10th, 11th stanza is sung, the girl is cured of this disease, walks up and goes home. Why am I mentioning this? This becomes relevant at all stages. It is not at all stages. Sivagari peruvadarku enbadha mattum alla. It has become part of my being. When you have reached that type of a pure essence of God love, then all that is associated with the name of God comes to you, not by effort, but automatically. So you will continue it. Okay? So that is that. So you see that. So Bhakti Vairakya Vichitra, that's what it says.
1: 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As a result of these changes, there will be some adjustments to program timings. We trust that you will kindly accept these schedule changes with understanding and patience. We also request you to encourage your relatives and friends to listen to and benefit from our radio services. Om Namah Shivaya.